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0: Weather.
1: And it seems like we will not have any rain today. That's according to the NEA. Partly cloudy is the forecast. 34 degree highs and 27 degree lows is the forecast for this Friday.
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3: Good morning to all of our lovely listeners. There's a vehicle breakdown on the CTE towards the SLE after Bradall Road, avoid lane 5. And there's been an accident on the KJE towards the PIE before Choa Chu Kang Drive, avoid lane 1. 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
3: And my word, is this town talking this morning, Audrey?
1: Oh, yeah.
3: About toilets and the lack of cleanliness at toilets across Singapore, particularly coffee shop toilets.
1: Yeah, and I have to say that our WhatsApp is flooded, and we are trying to get to everybody's comments, but we do want to also offer a very balanced show. Is that correct, Neil?
3: Yes. So in 2004, as you mentioned, Jack, there was an island-wide study by SMU that looked at 2,602 public toilets. And they did find that coffee shop toilets by far performed the worst. 46.26 out of 100 were considered unclean. Shopping mall toilets scored much better, 77.01 out of 100. And MRT toilets scored 75.97 out of 100 as being clean. In that same year, 2024, more than 1,200 enforcement actions were taken for public toilet cleanliness lapses by the NEA. 1,200. It's not a small number, Jack. So there are enforcement actions taken in Singapore. There is action taken. So what would you say to that?
6: If the enforcement is so cheap, what's the point of the enforcement? If you get fined $500, even a couple of thousand dollars, it's cheaper than cleaning the toilet. So why don't pay the fine? So if you have 1,000 out of, let's say we have also 1,000 over coffee shops, then each one get to pay 500, and it doesn't hurt anything. So if I'm the coffee shop owner, I'll say, yo, fine me once a year just to get your, you know, take your box, I'll give you $500. You know, the real test is when it happened and when it's clean. When I first went to China, 2004, public toilet is so horrible that the tourists have to bring umbrellas to hide themselves behind just to visit China.
1: Stop.
6: Today, China It's so clean, and the tourists are so happy. And this is a work that I've been doing with China since 2004 because they were preparing for the Olympics, and they have to be clean. And once Beijing renovated 6,600 public toilet board, trained their people to clean, the behavior changed. And then Shanghai brought me there to help, and then Xi'an, and suddenly we went to Hainan, and all China tourism bureaus meet together and they got their act together. Once the tourism toilets were clean, the rest of the municipality came in, and today it's largely clean. I mean, if you think about a culture that is 20 years ago very bad and now pretty good, what has changed? The president of China, President Xi, led the China toilet revolution. And that is political will. If you go to India, 600 million people got toilet. We worked with Prime Minister Modi to build 110 million toilets. This requires top leadership, political will.
3: I agree with everything you're saying, Jack. I really, really do. But when I hear you say increase fines, more government intervention, that tends to be a very Singaporean approach. And what happens is, what you're effectively saying is we're outsourcing our responsibilities, our behavior to other people, to the government again. Why doesn't it begin with the user?
6: It doesn't.
3: Why don't we clean ourselves?
6: Now,
3: look, we can use public toilets. Mm. We can flush away all our paper. Mm. We can make sure it's left clean. And we can leave the toilet ourselves as clean as it was when we went in. It starts with the individual, surely.
6: It's already, I mean, Neil, have you purposely have diarrhea? You intentionally have diarrhea?
3: Not this week, Jack. But, I have in the past.
6: I mean, how could you clean it? Because our low water flush, which is water saving, could only clean the lower half of the bowl.
3: I agree. But
6: and then your splatter is all on the top.
1: Oh,
6: now you say,
1: God.
6: Neil, you are to blame. No. You cannot be blamed.
3: And I'm aware that people are eating, Jack. I agree. I agree with everything you're saying. I do. Mm. But in the interest of probability, not every single user has diarrhea. They're just regular toilet
6: okay,
3: goers.
6: Now let me explain to you some user problems. Okay. If you have aging population, you have incontinence, you cannot control. The moment you unzip, the urine is not controllable. Okay?
3: Yeah.
6: So
3: I'm
6: that's
3: back to the thinking of the vortex again.
6: Yeah.
3: Yes.
6: So now now understand different type of user.
3: Yes.
6: There are also people who mentally has some impediment. Their accuracy are not there, right? Now, there are also probably like 1 or 2% recalcitrant people that intentionally go and dirty. But if you look at the amount of graffiti, there's no graffiti in a country. So the intentional people are very low. The inadvertent people might happen, but you have to forgive these people because they have some conditions that they cannot control. Now, once you have that number of people dirtying it, you suddenly, oh, all Singaporeans are behaving like that. It's all so bad. And Singaporeans are ugly Singaporeans. I hate it that media doesn't hold pride in the citizens. They are just like, oh, I got scolded. And the ministry, she's so happy because you can blame each other. I don't have to do anything. After all, it's all your own fault. It's your fault. And so the test is really clear. If the shopping center people are the same as the coffee shop people, then it is the owner that is different. Now, going to your Chinatown dirty toilet.
3: MRT, yeah.
6: You know, in Chinatown, there's also some demographic difference. You go to a normal township, no difference. The people are just the same as the shopping center. But in Chinatown, I think there's a certain group of people, foreigners, who are probably not as caring. And maybe you have to solve it in some different way. The way I look at a real solution is TripAdvisor. you know, TripAdvisor advise you where's the delicious food, where's this nice place to visit. If we create a toilet advisor app, somebody listening, please start it, and the more the merrier, then people would say, all right, let me check this coffee shop if it is hygienic. And if it's not hygienic, I don't want to eat there. And so it will be a profit center, and then that will motivate the owner to clean up. And then we stop the blaming and even scolding the government.
3: Okay, Jack, we need to wrap this up. So two things. Number one, Singaporeans clearly want to take action over this matter. What advice would you give to Singaporeans listening? What can they actually do?
6: The first, most easiest thing is to send written complaint to the NEA website and flood it with thousands of complaints, and they cannot don't act because they have some KPIs. If it's verbal, they don't care. If it's written, they will take action, or at least they will pressure the minister.
3: Okay, and last question. What's your favourite toilet in
7: Singapore,
3: Jack?
7: Yeah, let's end on a high note, shall we?
6: Well, if you go to Changi Airport, you can be sure it's clean. And why? Because they want a good impression of visitors. If you go to Capital Mall, they are very clean too. And let's take these two as standard bearer for all toilet, because Singapore is so expensive. And if it's still dirty, you lose your competitiveness.
3: Couldn't agree more. Jack Sim, Mr. Toilet himself, and the Restroom Association of Singapore, World Toilet Organization founder. Thank you so much for joining Talk of the Town.
6: Thank you for letting me let it out.
7: Traffic. All right, let's take a look at what is going on the roads. 8:15 a.m. on a Friday, and an accident you should be wary of on KJE towards PIE before Choa Chu Kang Drive. Avoid lane 1. Vehicle breakdown as well on PIE towards Tuas after Upper Jurong Road. Drive safely.
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1: Wow, Singapore, you're fired up on this Friday morning.
2: Hey,
1: we just
2: man.
1: Have to say the word toilet. And you're off to the races.
2: You're off to the races. And I have to say, there are a few words that I didn't think we would be hearing constantly on a Friday morning. And I have to say, Jack Simbley does paint a really good picture.
1: But here's the thing, and I'm not going to get graphic, but there was this famous British artist who did a series of paintings of really famous celebrities, including the late Queen, sitting on the toilet. His point being, we all do it. It's the one thing every human being does, but
2: yes,
1: it's the one thing we talk about least. But particularly in Singapore, as we have proven with our wonderful listeners, we need to talk about it. We have a public toilet problem.
2: We do, we do. And people are chiming in saying good morning and great topic again. Thank you, Jers. Fantastic discussion is what Jade said. And people are talking about how, you know what, this is actually a serious issue. And we all talk amongst ourselves. Neil tells me all the time, this toilet, just don't even bother. We don't even bother. But word of mouth doesn't fix the issue, right? We have to bring it to the proper people. And we, like a lot of our listeners chimed in to say, we need to do our part as well.
1: Yeah, yeah. And Clifton says, I love Singapore. Love Singapore. Amazing first world country achievement. And I have the same passion as Jack. Perhaps there is nothing perfect in the world. And so we have to live with third world toilet quality.
2: But the funny thing is, we have first world toilet quality for a lot of places. It's just the select the disparity is huge.
1: Literally across the road.
2: Yeah.
1: I mean, you can go to a coffee shop here, walk 50 meters to a shopping mall, and it feels like you've left one country and gone to another.
2: Yeah.
1: And Jack's point that Johor Bahru is overtaking Singapore, we can't have that.
2: I mean,
1: we like our Causeway rivalry, but we can't have that. We have a voice note. We have an audio note. I believe it's from Sultan. Is it Sultan? Okay, Sultan, over to you.
3: Good morning, my lovely DJs, Neil and Audrey. I just like to share about this toilet topic. It's very interesting. I have been traveling to Sri Lanka for the past few years. And the first time when I went to Sri Lanka, I got a shock. You know what was the shock? Their hygiene. Their toilets are so clean. And I was really, really shocked. In Sri Lanka, most of the toilets, even the house toilets, are very clean. And I realize it all starts from home. And they have a system where they say, please take care of the personal hygiene and also take care of the hygiene where you go for your releases. So I believe there's a lot of awareness needed in Singapore, even though we are top in the world, but we are still lagging behind toilet.
1: Great comment from Sultan there. I could not agree more. And Lewis has a very interesting comment. Kind of alludes to what I was saying to Jack just now, which is, Lewis says, I think we need a reset in our mindset and culture when it comes to cleaning and keeping toilets clean. I keep hearing Mr. Toilet saying more cleaning, more funding, and expecting the government to solve the problem. But ultimately, the responsibility lies with each individual. You cannot station a full-time cleaner in every toilet just to clean up after everyone. At the end of the day, basic cleanliness, consideration, and ownership must come from the users themselves.
2: Absolutely.
1: I completely concur with all of that. I've said many times on this show, I love Singapore, but we do have a tendency of thinking we can outsource everything, including our own personal hygiene. But Jack made a very interesting point, didn't he? Not everybody who uses a coffee shop toilet is physically or occasionally mentally capable of cleaning up after themselves.
2: A lot of the time, maybe it's not intentional, was his point. And also, I do want to bring in the fact that I think Sultan mentioned that, you know, Sri Lanka, he went there and it was so clean. And that is not one of the countries that has consistently popped up in our comments today. We've seen, like David saying, we should follow Japan, Korea, Taiwan. They have the best toilet cleanliness due to their education system from young. Now, Now, Sri Lanka, I have to say, I didn't think that they would have the cleanest toilets. Certainly not cleaner than Singapore, but hey, you know, times are changing.
1: I went to India recently. I went to Mumbai, Pune, and Delhi. I thought their toilets were fine.
2: Yeah.
1: I thought their public toilets were fine. Stanley says, can there be a shame chart? Can we name and shame the dirtiest toilets in Singapore? My only issue with that is you could end up shaming the cleaners when, based upon what Jack was saying, this is much more systemic. This is an entrenched problem. I don't want to target individual cleaners because that's you hear, oh, the cleaner doesn't do this, the cleaner doesn't do that. That's a tough job. Working long hours.
2: Tough job.
1: I wouldn't want to start, because you know what will happen, right? They might scapegoat the cleaners. If you name and shame a particular coffee shop, the first thing they'll probably do is fire those cleaners and replace them with other cleaners and say, problem solved.
2: Absolutely.
1: When it's more systemic.
2: Well, James chiming in to say it was a no holds barred from Mr. Sim. And if you want to check out that conversation, if you missed it, the podcast is always there for you. Just search Let's Talk Singapore on all of your podcast platforms, including Spotify. But now we have to turn to Singapore Unfiltered, even though I felt like Talk of the Town was a very unfiltered version.
1: It was.
2: Of the toilet conversation. And we're talking about Singlish.
1: Yeah, this is more lighter, but in many ways more...
2: More lighter.
1: More personal. No, this one is much more personal.
2: Yeah.
1: And it's very simple. A survey came out recently in the Straits Times. I'm just setting it up. That more and more Singaporeans, particularly younger Singaporeans, feel it is okay and acceptable to use Singlish in their office workplace.
2: Yep.
1: And judging by the comments you've seen online, there's a real generational divide on this one. The older Singaporeans are like, no, no, no, it must be standard polished English in the workplace. And the younger Singaporeans are very much taking ownership. This is who we are. This is our language, our patois, our Creole. This is who we are. And we're proud to speak this way wherever we are, whoever our audience is. So the question today is it acceptable to speak Singlish in an office workplace? We want your texts. We want your Singlish audio notes.
2: Yes.
1: WhatsApp them to 88550893. Should you speak Singlish in the office workplace?
2: Should we try to do it, the whole segment in Singlish, coming up at 8:35?
1: I tell you why. Because the thing I get more than ever is, speak Singlish, you know, like I'm a performing monkey. And the first sign of bad journalism, and I'm saying this on behalf of my brothers and sisters, if you want to irritate me, if you're interviewing me for a new book or something, and the first gimmick you use is, speak Singlish. Firstly, it's going to sound fake. Secondly, it's not going to sound authentic. Thirdly, it's going to look like an Ang Mo doing a bad impression
2: that
1: of
2: is
1: Singlish.
2: True.
1: I will never, never, never, never speak Singlish as well as a true blue-born Singaporean. I know that. So it's very careful. I'm very careful not to come across as patronizing. But do I use it every day in the coffee shop? Of course I do, because it's code switching. Why would I not? Don't give me a patronizing thumbs up.
2: That is wonderful.
1: I've been in Singapore longer than you have.
2: I know. But we are going to have a great conversation coming up on Singapore Unfiltered. Is it okay to use Singlish at the workplace? Chime in right now, 88550893, and we can't wait to have that conversation.
1: Quick couple of comments. George says, I think this is to Audrey. Audrey,
2: yeah.
1: There's heavy rain right now at NTU.
2: Oh, let's see if the website has updated. But good to know. Thank you so much, George. I believe we also had another person saying that it's raining near Marine Parade. Light rain. So good to know. Keep them coming and we will be updating our weather report.
1: And we've got a comment from Cheng Chong. Good morning, Cheng Chong. I think that's the first comment from you.
2: Can't wait to have that conversation.
1: Quick couple of comments. George says,

0: Oh, yes.
1: She's wonderful.
0: That's
1: she's got
0: my reputation.
1: Beautiful smelling jacket on right now. She's a treat and a pleasure to work with. Stay with us, Singlish, in the workplace. Yes or no? Coming up, Money FM 89.3.
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3: These are your news headlines. I'm Shilpa Shades. The Land Transport Authority says commuters will not have to pay higher fares due to wage increases for public bus drivers from January. It says the Public Transport Council decides fares based on a formula covering several factors, including national average wage changes and not sector-specific salary rises. The government has announced a $450 monthly salary increase for new Singaporean and permanent resident bus drivers and additional sign-on bonuses as part of efforts to attract more locals to the profession. This pushes new drivers' monthly pay to over $4,000. The Ministry of Trade and Industry says a proposed U.S. tariff of 12.5% on Singapore would affect about one-third of the republic's exports to the U.S. This is even after exemptions for certain sectors like energy, pharmaceuticals, and electronics. The proposal follows a U.S. trade report that claimed that 60 economies, including Singapore, failed to prohibit imports linked to forced labor or take enforcement measures. MTI maintains there is no evidence linking Singapore's supply chains to forced labor and stressed its strict enforcement framework against such practices. Final tariff rates are subject to review before a U.S. trade panel next month. Wall Street ended mixed as optimism over efforts to end the Iran conflict lifted investor sentiment, while weakness in chip stocks weighed on the technology sector. The Dow Jones rose 1.7% to a record-closing high of 51,561 points, while the S&P 500 gained 0.4%. The Nasdaq slipped 0.1%. Chipmaker Broadcom led the decline, tumbling 12.6% after missing revenue expectations. Fresh economic data shows U.S. jobless claims rising 6.1%, while corporate layoffs climbed 11% in May to around 97,000. Ukrainian President Volodymyr Zelensky has proposed a face-to-face meeting with Russian President Vladimir Putin to discuss ending the four-year war. In an open letter, Mr. Zelensky called for a full ceasefire for the duration of negotiations and suggested countries, including Switzerland, Turkey, and Arab states, could host the talks. He said Ukraine was ready for direct engagement, but warned it would continue fighting if no agreement was reached. Mr. Zelensky added that many Russians had grown tired of missile and drone attacks, inflation, and fuel shortages. Meanwhile, Mr. Putin says Russia is ready to reach a peace agreement with Ukraine and supports compromise proposals discussed with U.S. President Donald Trump. He said any peace deal would require compromises from both Russia and Ukraine. Mr. Putin said Russian forces were advancing along the front and claimed Russia now controls more than 85% of the Donetsk region and 80% of the Zaporizhia region. Separately, Mr. Putin dismissed discussion about remaining in power until 2036. He added it was too early to consider another presidential run and that his focus remains on Russia's future and current challenges.
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0: Good morning and happy Friday. It is the 5th of June.
2: Traffic.
1: Good morning. Vehicle breakdown on the KJE towards the BKE at the BKE Woodlands exit and heavy traffic on the SLE towards the BKE at the BKE PIE exit. That's your traffic. And coming up, Singapore Unfiltered. 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

0: Why you so like that?
1: The fact that this is an actual song, I really, really like it.
0: Yeah.
1: And you're the one who flagged it this morning.
0: I know the song and I knew the late singer. I won't say his name because he's a Singaporean icon. First person to tell us who the singer of that song was. Famous singer, famous musician, famous actor. He retired to Perth. Lovely guy. WhatsApp 88550893. Who was the singer of Why You So Like That? Why are we talking that? Because the question today is on Singapore Unfiltered. Is it okay to speak Singlish in an office workplace? Why? Because a recent story in the Straits Times showcased a fascinating study, I have to say, by the Institute of Policy Studies. And in the survey, most people in Singapore are using Singlish more frequently in everyday life, which is great, but 80% of those who are younger saying it's okay to speak Singlish at work as well. As we are a global city,
1: yes,
0: international city, should we be concerned or should we champion Singlish as something that is uniquely Singaporean? Or should we be a little bit more pragmatic and use standard English in an international workplace? What do you think? WhatsApp 88550893. Audrey.
1: So I have to say, I want us to journey back to Singapore Unboxed, where we unbox the HDB book called 40 Stories.
0: Great book.
1: And in all of your clues, I thought the item was actually Singlish because you said it. It is uniquely Singaporean. It is ingrained in our very soul. It's what you said. Then you said, it is loosely based on something that came from the UK, which is English. Isn't
0: yes,
1: that right?
0: It is
1: so
0: very
1: I really
0: true.
1: Thought that that was what you were saying. But here's the truth of the matter. Singlish is a big part of our lives. I do think that being able to code switch is an underrated skill. Okay. And I do agree that if you are just most natural with Singlish, more power to you. That's what you should use. But where I draw the line is when you're speaking to a client, right? Do you think that it's okay within, you know, your workplace colleagues? I think it's fine, right? No problem. But when you're talking to customers, when you're talking to clients, is that where most people would draw the line? But you said majority of people say in workplace blanket statement, it's okay. Is that correct?
0: Younger people.
1: Okay.
0: Younger people in the survey. Quick answer. LL Tan, Patrick, Dennis, and lots of others all said it was the late, great Siva Choi. Siva Choi was the singer of that song. So many comments. Dennis says, speaking Singlish in office is fine, but more importantly, we need to switch to proper English when required.
1: Yes.
0: Having the flexibility. Okay. You want my flex? Here's my flex. We need my mother's telephone voice for this.
1: Oh, I remember her telephone voice.
0: And I wrote about this in one of my books. We have to code switch. Everybody has to code switch. And my mother taught me how to do this subconsciously. So picture the scene. We'd be in our working class East London Cockney household and me and my sister would be arguing about something or other. And then she'd go, well, you two, shut up. I'll get in and give you a good whack and everything. And then she'll pick up the phone. Hello, Susan speaking. Oh, hi, Sylvie. How are you? Hang on one second. If I have to tell you one more time. Yes, tell me again about your hysterectomy, yeah. Sylvie. When is the appointment? When are you seeing the gynecologist, Sylvie? Shut up. Right? She switched.
1: Yeah.
0: Now, that's obvious. We should be able to switch. The concern, not problem, the concern in Singapore is that code switching is a privilege. It's a social economic privilege
1: yes.
0: that not everybody has. For example, I go to dozens, hundreds of neighborhood heartland schools. The kind of school I went to as a kid, they don't have that luxury. It is a luxury of education and a luxury of privilege that you can use Singlish for the coffee shop and standard English in the workplace or official events and so on. Unfortunately, a lot of young people today and a lot of people from my working class socioeconomic background can't code switch. They just have their regular speaking Singlish
1: voice.
0: That's
1: a great point, Neil.
0: But they can't switch. And this is my contentious part. A lot of the greatest champions of Singlish in Singapore, they write their books, they write their poems, they get quite famous talking about Singlish. Typically went to very good schools, elite schools, and they can code switch effortlessly. So of course they're going to champion Singlish. But the heartland kid from Sengkang, who can't code switch, who wants to get that job working for a multinational bank, he's got a bit of a concern. And that's an unfair disadvantage for him. So I love Singlish. It's one of the greatest things about Singapore. But the key is, does every child in Singapore have the opportunity to learn how to code switch? And not all of them do.
1: I'm going to admit something, Neil. This didn't even come up in my mind.
0: Well, that's why I'm paid the big bucks, Audrey.
1: That's why you're here. I didn't even think that that is a luxury. And I thought that it was a choice that people were making. And you brought up such a great point. More people talking about code switching in our messages. Be flexible. Switch when required is a message. Mr. Miyagi also chiming in now. We code switch midway through business meetings. The change in register is a measure of trust. And to think that a lot of people... there's this unsung group of people who are unable to do so. What can we do, you think?
0: And I want to say, it's not unique to Singapore.
1: Yeah.
0: Whether it's Okorozi in Australia or the deep south strong accents of America or Manchester, Liverpool, East London strong accents, you can go right down the list. Japan, Germany, France. People from a lower social economic background usually have quite strong local and regional street accents, for want of a better word. They don't have that ability to code switch. So they're at a disadvantage from a communicative perspective before they even start. So yes, if you go to, I'll just randomly say, an ACS or an RGS or an MGS, of course you're going to be able to do the Singlish to be down with the kids from the hood and to sound like you're Mr. Heartlander and then step into an office and switch effortlessly. That's my only concern. What do our listeners think? WhatsApp 88550893. Benson says, Shola, building bond with colleagues, but totally agree with Neil that Ang Moh should not try to speak like us. That's like mocking us. And there are some who speak good English but then want to blend in sometimes with Heartlanders and try to speak Singlish, and they sound very fake, these atas people. I agree with that, Benson, although I'd be a little bit kinder. I don't think there's anything wrong with people trying to integrate into any society. I think that should be encouraged. My daughter speaks Mandarin, speaks Chinese, and 90% of the people she speaks Chinese to are so like, wow, that's wonderful, well done. But you always get one of those who go, wrong tone, and they get very sort of,
1: yeah.
0: You know, just encourage support. If someone's trying to speak Singlish, as long as it's not in a patronizing way, good luck to them. They're trying to integrate into their new society.
1: Yeah, I also want to give a shout out to those who, I actually truly believe this. And yes, I'm someone who was born here. I was born here, guys, okay? I did go away and I was media trained for like 15 years somewhere else. So I can code switch a lot better before. And now I just kind of, I dream like this now. You know, it's one of those things where I can put it on, but Trisha has told me I'm not very good. I've been working on it, but I want to say Singlish is actually very difficult, okay? I have people, and I'm going to shout out my husband here, who he tries, you know? And it's one of those things where it's so ingrained, and it's actually very difficult to learn. You know why? Because there are no rules, and it's very hard to explain certain things. It is actually genius.
0: Singlish is amazing.
1: It's genius.
0: Singlish is genuinely brilliant. You can speak three languages in a... Even I do.
1: Yes.
0: You know, Dabao, Makan. You're speaking two languages already in the one sentence. I love it.
1: It takes a lot of skill to be able to say it. I'm so proud that, you know...
0: Efficient, says Trisha. It's very efficient. Yes.
1: It's very efficient.
0: Yes.
1: When my husband learned the power of the word Ken, I swear, his whole world unlocked, you know? It's amazing.
0: But this is why I champion Singlish and I adore Singlish. And I've got a story for you. It's in one of my books. When I first arrived in Singapore, I was a teacher and was predominantly working with expat teachers. And they were a good bunch. But I've never forgotten the time we sat in a coffee shop in Orchard Road. And there was someone from Canada, someone from the US, someone from South Africa, if I'm not wrong, maybe Australia. And they're all sitting there and they start mocking the Singlish accent. And so they were just saying things like, let's get a coffee, la. Let's go shopping, la.
1: Yeah.
0: And by about the third one, I wanted to rip their vocal cords out so I didn't have to listen to them anymore. Because I took offense, not on behalf of Singapore, but on behalf of working class people. Because I know those same people would do exactly the same about my East London accent or a deep South American accent, yeah, or what you call a bogan ochre accent in Australia. You're not mocking a country. You're just mocking the street language, the language of the street, the local patois. That I don't like. It's wonderfully, wonderfully, uniquely Singaporean. And I remember quickly, I was in Washington and I was on a bus. Me and my wife and my daughter, we was on holiday. And we was on a regular public bus, and there were two Singaporeans behind me. How did I know they were Singaporean?
1: Oh, you can hear them.
0: Exactly. And I turned around, and I get so excited. I go, are you from Singapore? Yeah, how did you know? And they went, it's the accent, right? But they were almost embarrassed by it. I was like, don't be embarrassed by it. Yeah. Be proud of it. It's because of your unique accent that you and I now have something in common. And we spent the next 15 minutes on a Washington bus talking about Ang Mo Kio, Topayu, whatever it was. It's a wonderful thing that we should be proud of, but we should also be able to code switch. What do you guys think? WhatsApp 8855-0893. More coming up on Singlish after the traffic.
1: Traffic. All right, be careful out on the roads, guys, because we do see an accident on PIE towards Changi after KPE. Avoid lane 1. Another vehicle has broken down on the KJE towards BKE at BKE Woodlands exit. Have a great Friday ahead.
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0: Welcome back to Singapore Unfiltered. The question today is it acceptable to use Singlish in an office-type workplace? This is based on a recent survey by the IPS, who concluded that 80% of folks, particularly young people, believe it is okay to use Singlish in an office setting. Benjamin Lee, hello. Ben, good to hear from you again. He says, there are rules when it comes to Singlish, and they're not just written. Some of them are not textual, but tonal,
1: yeah,
0: like the use of the word can. It changes the tone. If you change the tone, you change the meaning. And this is a great point from Benjamin. Singlish is not an accent. I could not agree with him more. When I go to schools and I teach communication and English speaking, they instinctively want to change their accent. And I say to them, don't change your accent. Be proud of your accent. All I'm doing is helping with pronunciation, syllable stress, word stress. I'm not asking you to change your accent, because they all start going, bottle of water, bottle of water. Why are you doing that voice? I'm not auditioning you for Harry Potter. Just do your own voice and say bottle of water. You don't have to change your accent.
1: Yeah, but I do want to ask, and this is coming from I actually want to learn here. Don't you think that the accent does play a role? And also the speed of which people talk. That's the one thing. Again, I'm going to bring my husband back in again. I know he's listening. I think the first time he came here, he also said people here speak fast. So I think it's a combination of things. I think that it is the way things are being said, but it's also the accent, you don't think? Yeah. Plus,
0: do you know what the problem is there? What? Your husband's American.
1: I know, he
0: is. That's all I can say. They can't catch up with the accents.
1: And it's also a combination of different languages. The first time we went to a hawker center,
0: yeah,
1: and then he said what he wanted, he rehearsed it, and he was very good. And the auntie goes, I can't remember what he ordered, but the auntie goes, 一些大包. And he went, I'm sorry, say that one more time. 一些大包. And so if you think about it, first is the speed, second, not really accent, but you also combine different languages. And he can speak Mandarin, my husband. And so he knows what dabao is. But I don't think you expect it. You know what I mean? It's a combination of things, which is why I say it's actually really hard to master. It's hard to be able to say it convincingly. And it's got to be a very innate thing.
0: It is. And that's why I do agree with the government that we should be able to code switch, and we should have reasonable grasp of standard English and standard Chinese in the workplace setting, and Malay and Tamil and the other languages as well. ideally, right? But in that particular case, you're on the street. You're on the streets of Singapore. And if it's New York, they speak fast. If it's Paris, they speak fast.
1: That's
0: true. If it's London, they speak fast. Doing this radio show, I'm speaking at about 20% of my normal speaking speed that I would use with my family in London. Everybody, when they're comfortable and in their own native urban street setting, speaking at their normal speed, it's up to everybody else to keep up.
1: That's true.
0: And learn. That's the fun of Singlish.
1: Absolutely. Wilson chiming in to say, I love what Neil said about Singlish being a socioeconomic and educational privilege. Just like Audrey, this thought has never, ever crossed my mind. Pay Neil the big bucks. Wilson, he does get paid the big bucks.
0: Firstly, I don't. And secondly, I do write about this in my book, and I've written about it many times. So full disclosure, I didn't just pull it out of the air, but it is something I'm passionate about.
1: Yes.
0: Kelly says, so proud of you, Neil, able to recognize Singaporean from our essence. Yes, it's very important that we should be able to code switch in situations fast and accurate. So picture the scene. 3 years ago, I went to Iceland and I was in a Reykjavik supermarket in the middle of winter. It was a tiny supermarket.
1: Okay.
0: Iceland has very small supermarkets. They're so far away. They don't have many goods. And I'm with my wife and daughter again. We're in the winter clothes and it happens. I hear a young Singaporean, probably not much older than Umi. She was like 21, 22. And I hear the accent.
1: I hear
0: the Singlish. I said to my wife, she's Singaporean. She's Singaporean. And my wife went, okay. I went, I've got to talk to her. And my wife said, why? Because she's Singaporean. We're in Iceland. We're near the Arctic Circle. This is amazing. So I go, this has happened many times. I go to chase her and I feel my wife's arm.
1: Oh my goodness.
0: And my wife's arm is, Neil, don't. She's Singaporean. I said, all right. She said, you're really tall. We're in the middle of Iceland. She'll think you're some weird Scandinavian and you're chasing her around the shopping mall, supermarket. Yeah. Don't do it. I said, I've got it. I'll take my daughter. Then she'll know I'm not a psycho.
1: Use your daughter to hide behind.
0: So I said, come on. And I dragged my daughter and I waited. I waited for this poor woman to finish her phone call. She was on her own.
1: And I said,
0: straight away, are you Singaporean? Well, I knew she was. You're Singaporean, right? Yes. How do you know? Da, da, da, da. And then there we are, the two of us, in this half-empty supermarket in Reykjavik, in the middle of nowhere, talking about where to eat the best food in the hawker centres of Singapore. I love moments like that.
1: Bonding moments.
0: And it's all because of her Singlish. I wouldn't have known that if she'd have used a more polished, natural, unnatural actually, standard English voice.
1: Okay.
0: It was because of her Singlish.
1: Agree. So Benson now chiming in. Good morning, Benson. And he says, yes, it's endearing to hear Singlish or Singapore accented English overseas. And when I hear it, when I was overseas for many, many years, you perk up. You're like, oh, that's one of us. I do have a very pointed question. Not pointed, but I think it may get some people riled up. Is there a difference between Singlish, which of course comes from the word Singaporean English, and our neighbor, Malaysia, Malaysian English? Because to my, I don't want to say untrained ears, but it can sound very similar, correct?
0: I have an example of this. That's actually a great question. I have an example of this. I was in Bintan once with my wife. This was about 20 years ago. And I saw a Malay chap behind the counter and I wanted to rent some kayaks for an hour. And so instinctively, I sort of switched slightly into a Singlish kind of speaking style.
1: Yeah.
0: And he said to me, hey, I'm not Singaporean. And he wasn't offended, but he was just making the point, I'm not Singaporean. Just talk to me in regular English or whatever, because the accents are different. Malaysian English is not the same as Singaporean English, and they should be just as proud of their dialects and their accents and their street patois as every other country.
1: So I have to say,
0: there is a difference.
1: This happened to me. I think I was living in San Francisco at the time, and I heard a very familiar, like what I think is familiar because I grew up here. And I went up to that person and I was like, you from Singapore, right? And then he looked at me and goes, no, I'm from Malaysia. And immediately I said, oh, okay. I do hear some similarities. That's what I will say. Would you agree or disagree?
0: Of course, someone help me. No, okay. And another funny
1: Roshan
0: story.
1: He's just shaking his head slowly. No?
0: Okay. Another funny story. This is just a word thing, right? I saw a civet. You know a civet? Yeah. Beautiful animal. You get them in Siglap sometimes. I saw one in Bintan and I started talking to the staff. I went, civet, civet. He went, no, musang. I went, no, civet. He went, no, musang. Civet, musang. Civet, musang. We did this for about 10 minutes before I realized it's the same word. Musang is just the Malay word for civet.
1: Oh, okay.
0: So different words, different things. Not everybody uses the same thing. Yeah. It's part of the fun.
1: It's part of the fun. So we want to bring this back to Singlish in offices. Of course, that is what the study was about, and that's why we're talking about it today. We talked about how code switching is not something that everyone can do. So do you think that it's acceptable to use Singlish in offices?
0: Yes.
1: Yes.
0: Look, I've got friends who work in insurance. I've got friends who work in property because it ties in with Benson's point. If you're sitting around having makan, just talking nonsense, you should speak in your own native, natural accent. Because yeah. if you don't, you will get called out for being atas, haolien, whatever, and rightly so. But of course, if you're going into an international meeting, a Zoom session, I do it. It's not unique to Singapore. We all code switch to a degree, then yes, of course you code switch. But never change your accent. Always be proud of your accent.
1: But what can we do, to your point, about not everybody, and we have to be understanding of the fact that not everybody can code switch. And usually the people who are able to are either exposed to international countries and media, or you know, they were raised in a certain environment. What can we do as Singaporeans to make them feel included as well, when they are in the offices? And we are code switching in the big international meetings.
0: What would we do for Singaporeans?
1: I mean, like, is there anything that we could do, because that we have a great education system? And I think that a lot of us are able to code switch because we were being taught that way.
0: Very simple. You employ this guy called Neil Humphreys. He'll go to your school.
1: Oh, my goodness. What a plug.
0: No. But that is the key. Mm. It does begin in the classroom with, I think they're heroes, by the way, you know, with the Singaporean teachers who are teaching English, that we must, it can't just be the ATAR schools. Where possible, we need a kind of standardized level of spoken English, I'm being very diplomatic here, across the board. So that whether you go to school in Bukit Timah, or you go to school in Woodlands, or you go to school in Khatib, and so on, you're getting a fairly standardized level of spoken English in your English classes, ideally all classes, but certainly English classes, so that when you get to ITE or Poly or JC or whatever it is, you do have that, at least you have the beginnings of being able to code switch.
1: Okay, yeah.
0: I think so. Keep your comments coming. WhatsApp 8855-0893. Kelly says, very much agree with Neil. It will not sound authentic and will sound patronizing when it comes from a non-Singaporean speaker, but I absolutely agree that Singlish is acceptable in workplace chit-chat. Not only is it acceptable, I think it's essential. But as a respect, it is better not to speak Singlish during serious business talks. Love you lots, Neil. And so enthusiastic to speak with our people in our essence.
1: All right, Kelly. And James also chiming in. It's more appropriate and professional to speak proper English in the office, unless if they're having a casual conversation with friends. So this seems to be the consensus today on Singapore Unfiltered.
0: Couldn't agree more. Last comment, Lewis. I think it's perfectly fine to throw in Singlish as long as we know how to adjust the way we speak depending on who we are speaking to. Sometimes when we speak to an elderly person who is more used to Singlish, using very proper English may even confuse them. They may end up saying, what talking you are, says Lewis. Good points. Couldn't agree more. Fabulous comments from all of our listeners. And that was indeed Singapore Unfiltered.
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4: These are your news headlines. I'm Shilpa Shades. Singapore's first trout farm has started operations, marking a new step in the country's efforts to strengthen food security. Operated by Blue Aqua International, it will initially produce 1,200 tons of rainbow trout a year and expand to 3,000 tons annually. To cultivate the cold water species in a tropical climate, the facility in Neo 2 Crescent will operate in a high-controlled environment using an advanced recirculating aquaculture technology. Besides reducing the Republic's reliance on imported trout, the farm will also support its goal of producing 30% of local protein needs by 2035. A district court has acquitted a 19-year-old youth with autism and a psychiatric condition of assault charges against his parents. The teen, who had used criminal force against his parents on several occasions, was however issued a stern warning. It is now up to his family and the Institute of Mental Health to decide on a suitable rehabilitation process for him. Legal observers believe this is the first acquittal involving a person with special needs who has been charged with family violence offences. Singapore Airlines has changed its advanced seat selection policy for its business class, which will now be based on fare type and KrisFlyer membership status. From June 2nd, only PPS Club members and passengers on Business Flexi and Business Standard fares can continue to select an available seat when making their bookings. Those traveling on Business Light and Saver or Advantage Award tickets can choose from a smaller selection of seats. Seat selections made before June 2nd will not be affected. SIA says the change aims to manage seat availability while accommodating customers with specific needs. Indonesia will refocus its free meals program by cutting back on new kitchens and targeting recipients in more remote areas. The National Nutrition Agency said this following funding cuts to the program and the arrest of its former chief on corruption charges. The scheme was a key part of President Prabowo Subianto's presidential campaign in 2024. The agency says it will divert its resources to improving food safety in its existing kitchens. The program has been linked to cases of food poisoning affecting at least 33,000 children. United Nations nuclear watchdog says it has seen little change in Iran's nuclear program, despite 3 months of conflict involving the U.S. and Israel. In a new report, the International Atomic Energy Agency says Iran has still not accounted for stockpiles of enriched uranium missing since attacks on key nuclear sites nearly a year ago. The agency says it has not been able to inspect those facilities and doesn't know the fate of Iran's low and highly enriched uranium reserves.
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1: It's time to celebrate with us. It is Friday, and it is 9.03 a.m.
2: Weather.
1: And I have great news. The NEA did change their weather report. Showers are now expected mainly over southern and western Singapore in the morning. And we have been getting comments from you that it is raining as well. So thank you for keeping us up to date. 34 degree highs and 27 degree lows are the temperatures for this Friday.
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2: Traffic.
0: Good morning. This traffic report will be brought to you in Singlish. No, it won't. Heavy traffic in the CTE tunnel towards the AYE at Havelock Road exit and on the SLE towards the BKE at the BKE PIE exit. That's your traffic. Stay right here. Let's talk Singapore.
2: 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But only when you're safely parked.
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0: Good morning and welcome back to Let's Talk Singapore. And we're still talking Singlish. Benjamin made a very good point. He said, exactly, Neil, we need a code switching syllabus. I mean, that is more work for our English teachers who are already very overworked. But it would be useful. I don't know the answer to this.
1: Yeah.
0: But in some way, if we could teach all of our children in Singapore, this is standard English and this is Singlish. Both are equally valuable. Both should be used for different audiences. That's all it is. That's all it is. What do you guys think? WhatsApp 88550893. Oh, do we have a voice note or is that for later?
1: We do have a voice note that we can play right now. And I have been talking about the weather report, as you know, and people have been chiming in. So let's hear what Patrick has to say.
6: Good morning, Audrey. It's drizzling now like rain on ECP towards city near Marine Parade.
1: How clear was that? All
0: Love
1: right.
0: It. Fuchi Ren, the only listener with two names. Fuchi Ren says, yes, times three, Audrey. You finally did it.
1: I did it.
0: Incoming rain. Finally. See, Neil? That's how it's done. She's the best. Audrey is the best. Football predictions, weather predictions, only one place to go. Audrey Seek.
1: So showers mainly over southern and western Singapore in the morning. I hope everyone is prepared.
0: All right, don't milk it. You're milking it now, aren't you? You got it right one time.
1: That's right. But you know what? We had such a great show, Neil. We talked about so many different topics. Mm. We talked about toilets. We talked about Singlish. And now it's time to see whether you and all of our listeners have been paying attention, because it's time for Know Your Show.
7: Good morning, Neil and Audrey. Oh. How are you doing?
0: Fabulous. Fabulous.
7: Excellent. Like you said, Audrey, we had a really interesting show. We got our listeners so riled up this
0: yeah.
7: morning with our conversations, even with the halal trade discussion.
1: Oh,
7: that
1: yeah.
7: was really interesting.
0: Oh, yeah. I have to give a shout out to you, because particularly during the toilet debate, we had so many messages, so many notes coming in all at once. You did a great job helping us sift through each of the messages.
1: Yes, I believe we do have to give a shout out to Jordan, is it, who chimed in. And he, Jordan is a Muslim listener, and he was talking about how there's no problem for a Muslim and non-Muslim to share a table to eat together, regardless of what they eat. However, it really depends on individuals and how they view the Islamic ruling on halal and non-halal, cross-contamination, and so on. Sometimes it's taken out of context and overthought. Maybe the non-Muslim friend can just be courteous and ask the Muslim friend if it's okay that they share a table, seeing that they're eating non-halal food. How about that?
0: How about that? Great comment. Best listeners. Jordan also says, a big ups for us for playing Siva Choi.
1: Oh.
0: Siva Choi, a Singapore Singlish legend. Only here do we play the Singaporean greats like Siva Choi.
7: Amazing. What a happy problem to have. So many comments to write.
1: I know.
0: Through. Oh, yes.
7: Well, if you missed any of our conversations, Breakfast Bites, Talk of the Town, Singapore Unfiltered, you can catch them by searching up Let's Talk Singapore on your preferred podcast platforms like Spotify and Apple Podcasts.
0: Is that how many segments we do every morning?
7: I know.
1: We do a lot.
0: Do a lot, don't we?
1: We just yep, yep, yep.
7: But it is a lot
1: yep.
7: of fun.
1: Yes.
7: Well, today I have a pretty fun Know Your Show quiz. It's going to be a little bit different.
0: Okay.
7: I'm going to be testing your Singlish knowledge.
0: No.
1: Oh.
7: Because, of course, on Unfiltered, we talked about whether Singlish is okay in our offices.
0: Oh, no. Where's Benjamin Lee? I need Benjamin Lee because I use him to check my Singlish in my novels.
1: I'm sure a lot
0: him.
1: Of people will be playing with us, so I'm happy to have a lot of help today.
7: Yeah, well, before we get into the quiz, I want to share a super quick story.
1: Okay.
7: Well, about 2 years ago, I was doing a semester abroad in Toronto, and I had been away from home for about 6 months then. And I was walking through a park, and I heard this family speaking Singlish. And I turned around, and I had this urge to go and ask if I could join them for lunch, because I didn't realize how much I had missed home.
1: Yes.
0: It's great, isn't it?
7: After being away for so long.
0: So it's a wonderful story.
7: I do love Singapore.
0: It's a wonderful story. Yeah. And it is something about hearing Singlish, isn't it?
7: There is. It just feels like home.
0: People from England, I don't have the same response. It's usually, just another unmold. But if I'm overseas and I hear Singlish, I get genuinely excited.
7: Because there are so little Singaporeans in the world.
0: Exactly.
7: If you think about 5 million, it's not that many.
0: Exactly.
7: So when you go out and you hear it, it feels nice.
1: Yes.
0: Couldn't agree more.
7: Okay, well, let's get into it. Listeners, chime in on WhatsApp. WhatsApp us at 88550893 and help Audrey and Neil guess this Singlish phrase.
1: I don't need help. But
7: oh, yeah? Okay. Well, let's get started. Question one. I'm going to read the options out. Okay.
1: Okay. Oh, yes.
0: Oh, sorry.
7: So, what's a term that describes someone being embarrassed in Singlish? Is it paisei?
0: Yes.
7: Is it...
0: No, oh, you, sorry. Oh, sorry.
1: You pulled an Audrey. Look at you.
7: Sorry. Is it kiasu or is it paikia?
0: Neil.
7: All right, Neil, go.
0: Paisei.
7: Ding, ding, ding.
0: Thank you.
1: I knew it. Another word is malu.
7: Oh, very good.
1: Look at that.
7: Very excellent. Good.
1: Times two to Audrey.
7: Excellent.
1: Am I right?
0: Flexing.
1: Roshan says no.
7: Dennis chimed in and he got it correct. It was a paisei.
1: Very well
0: good.
1: Done.
0: Hang on. Update. Uh-huh. Jade says it's beginning to rain in Tampines West.
1: Thank you, Jade.
0: Wait. Dennis says... clear skies in the central area. We're getting live updates in real time from our listeners.
1: Okay, everyone telling me about this is very paisei for me, you know.
0: No. Don't be howling about it. It's okay. Right, let's go.
7: Okay, question two. What do you say when you're bored or frustrated in Singlish? Is it A, kiasu?
0: No.
7: Bored is it B, sien? Or is it C, kanchong?
1: Audrey,
0: Neil.
1: Sien.
0: Yeah. It is correct.
7: It was Audrey.
1: Very sien.
7: And she got it. All right. We are tied 1-1.
0: Very good.
7: Question three.
0: Yes.
7: If you weren't invited to a party, what would you say to a friend? Is it...
0: I know
7: is
0: this.
7: It A,
0: I know this.
7: A, ek bla.
0: No.
7: Is it B, steady la.
0: No.
7: Or
0: no.
7: Is it C, eh, bochio.
0: No. Because I actually use this in WhatsApp, so I'm proud of this one. The third one.
7: Yeah.
0: Yes,
7: thank you.
0: Yeah. I learned it because someone said it to me when I didn't invite them somewhere years ago. And yeah, it started from there. It's a great one. I love it. Hokkien. Yes.
7: Excellent. All right. Two to go. Question four. What do you say if you don't want to get into trouble or a difficult situation? Is it A, don't sabo miya? Is it B, don't pangse miya? Is it C, A, anyhow, don't arrow miya?
1: Oh, Audrey. I thought it was going to be siam, by the way. You know when you siam something? But that's not one of the options. Don't arrow means don't pick me to do something. Is that...
0: What
1: was the question again?
0: Because I thought all of them could...
7: The question was, what do you say if you don't want to get into trouble or a difficult situation?
1: It's arrow, right?
0: But it could also be don't sabo me. I mean, don't sabotage me.
1: Oh, this is very difficult.
7: I have one answer here.
0: Oh, I'll guess, but I could see how it's both. I'd say Neil sabo me.
7: Correct.
0: Thank you.
7: Ding, ding, ding. Because
0: sabotage.
7: It implies that you're guilty. So don't sabo me.
1: Oh,
7: yeah. But don't arrow me. Don't anyhow arrow me.
0: Don't pinpoint me. Is arrow me.
1: Yeah,
0: right?
1: But you also don't want to be pinpointed to be put in a difficult situation. Look at me trying to fight my case.
7: Yes, but don't anyhow arrow me.
1: Oh, okay.
0: Look, you're the weather woman. Quit while you're ahead. You got the weather right.
7: All right, listeners chiming in. Bella said...
1: She said don't arrow me.
7: Hey, don't arrow me. Sorry, you got that one wrong.
1: Yeah. Dennis also said don't arrow me, okay? I'm not the only one.
0: Hey. Don't sabo Trisha, okay? She's doing a good job.
7: I'm trying my best here.
1: Well done.
0: She's been here since 5:30. Don't sabo Trisha.
7: Okay, question five. It's the last one.
1: Okay.
7: Right. What's the word that you can use in almost every situation? Is it A, alamak? Is it B, steady?
0: I love that one.
7: Or is it C, ken?
1: Oh, it has to be. Audrey will go with ken.
7: Ding, ding, ding!
1: Yay!
7: All right, let me give you some examples. You need me to cover your shift?
1: Ken.
7: You sure this will work? Can la. Can you finish by tomorrow? Can is can. Wear slippers to the office? Can me?
1: Very
7: Lunch
1: good.
7: Lunch at 12? Can or not?
0: Very good.
1: Excellent.
0: There is a British equivalent that could be used for 20 different things, but okay. It's a bad word, so I can't use it on air. I'll tell you off air.
1: Okay.
0: But it's a very good word.
1: All right.
7: Let me very quickly ask you a question. We've had such a fun week. It was a short week, but still very jam-packed.
0: Yes.
7: Do you have a favorite conversation of the week?
0: Yes, I do. I'll go. I mean, do you want to go first?
1: I mean, just because it's fresh in my mind, I think the toilet conversation was excellent today.
0: I would say the toilet one, because I like it when we talk about real social issues in Singapore. And that's one that literally affects all of us. We all must decide whether we stay or go. And I thought it was great. The comments were great. The feedback was great. Let's see what happens next.
1: Yes. And also, I want to give a shout out to our social media pages, because we did record something very, very fun this week.
7: That's right.
1: About Singlish as well.
7: That's right.
1: Neil and I went head to head again to see who was better and who knew more words. And I'm not going to say who won, but I will. It was me. But if you want to check out that reel, it's coming out very shortly.
0: But you know what scared me then?
1: What?
0: We were talking about toilets, and then you went, and we've just recorded a very, what did I do? Did I record something in the toilet?
1: Oh,
0: I've forgotten. There's no toilet videos that I'm aware of out there.
7: That's right. So listeners, again, if you missed any of our conversations, look it up on your preferred platform, podcast platform. Look up Let's Talk Singapore. And if you want to catch Neil and Audrey battling it out in a Singlish fight, catch it on our Instagram page, MoneyFM89.3. And are you sorry?
1: Well, sorry for what?
0: You lost.
1: Oh, Sorry Not Sorry is coming up by Demi Lovato.

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1: Good morning. There's heavy traffic on the BKE towards the PIE between the KJE and the SLE. And there's been an accident on the PIE towards Changi after the BKE. Avoid lanes 1 and 2. That's your traffic, and this is Let's Talk Singapore.
0: If you see anything on the roads that we might have missed, send us a WhatsApp message at 8855-0893. But only when you're safely parked. Wake up to the stories shaping Singapore and have your say. 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
1: To where your tray belongs.
2: Yeah, get back.
1: Get back. Get back to where your tray belongs.
2: Yeah.
1: Get back, you tray.
2: Get back to where you belong. Today we're talking about where trays belong in our food courts and hawker centers. So have you ever walked up to a tray return station at a hawker center, looked at the signs, and it clearly says halal and non-halal?
3: Of course.
2: And then suddenly realized you're actually not super sure where your plate is supposed to go. Has this happened to you?
1: It has happened many times, yeah. But I'd like to think I mostly know where the tray should go.
2: Excellent.
1: I only eat vegetarian stalls, so I go to meat-free stalls.
2: Yeah.
1: So I can go in the halal section. But I tend to play safe and just put in a non-halal section anyway.
2: Okay.
1: If I'm not entirely sure, then just play safe and put it in the non-halal section.
2: Okay, interesting. So maybe you have seen someone casually put a bowl of bak chor mee into the halal return section and you thought, oh, I don't think that's right. But that is exactly what sparked today's conversation. A recent Stomp article showed a photo of minced pork noodles being left at a halal tray return point. And the person who submitted this prompted calls for greater awareness and consideration when returning trays. So this is why we asked you on our Instagram page, MoneyFM893, halal and non-halal tray returns, how seriously do you take them? And I have to say, the results made me very proud, Neil.
1: Yes.
2: The results weren't even close. 90% said, very seriously, we need to be respectful and considerate. That was the runaway winner. And I have to give a shout out to the honest 10% who said, sometimes I don't really notice, but 0% went to, I usually just go to the nearest return area. Mm. So I say, well done, well done. I think that this is very good, that we are actually pretty conscious, but we do want to bring up the fact that sometimes it's not like we're trying to be not respectful. Sometimes you actually don't know, right? Which is what we're going to be getting into today.
1: Then number one, I would say ask. Number two, I don't want to get emotional, but it's Friday morning and that makes me proud.
2: Yes, it
1: makes me
2: does.
1: Proud to live here, that we do this every single day. We are respectful of other people's religions, other people's customs, other people's dietary choices.
2: That's right.
1: We are respectful every single day. And this ties in with the story that you mentioned. It went viral. It was at the old Airport Road Food Centre. And this gentleman, a Malay gentleman, and he saw this more than once. It wasn't just any particular food. As you said, it was minced pork noodles.
2: Yeah, yeah.
1: I mean, guys,
2: okay, that is obvious, right? That's obvious.
1: And he was doing it, or this person was doing it regularly. Half-finished bowls and utensils filled with minced pork noodles at a halal tray station.
2: Yeah. Nah.
1: And to your point, I haven't been to any hawker center or coffee shop, certainly in recent years, that I can think of, where the signs are not clear.
2: They're
1: really very, very clear.
2: Yes.
1: Halal, non-halal. And I've been scolded once or twice because I've gone to put it in the non-halal section and she'll say the opposite. It's halal because my daughter has had dosa, you know, South Indian Muslim
2: store. Yeah, yeah.
1: And I forget the other way because out of instinct, I always play safe. I always put it in the non-halal section.
2: Yeah, so but is not... that actually the answer?
1: No, I'm not. No, it's not, okay, I suppose. Okay, yeah, so okay. I'm wrong. But yes, we should separate. Yeah. Of course we should.
2: Yes, so Jay chiming in saying that sometimes, you know, these sections are right next to each other.
1: Yeah.
2: And someone may mistakenly place at the wrong section. That is very possible. Aloysius also chiming in to say, yes, return to the correct place when possible, normally based on tray color. So many things I want to address today. Mm. First of all, I want to say that we have to account for the fact that Muslims make up about 15% of our resident population. So, of course, food practices and religious considerations are a very real part of daily life here. And because hawker centers are shared spaces, tray returns become about more than just cleaning up after ourselves.
1: Yep.
2: They're also about respecting different communities who share these spaces. But not everyone who gets it wrong is being inconsiderate, because sometimes it is confusing. First, when we talk about halal and non-halal tray return points, we're not always talking about a simple pork versus no pork situation,
1: yep,
2: right? Like, I frequent many a fish soup stall. Fish soup is my jam. My order is fish soup, no milk, extra veg, in case anyone wants to buy me lunch, okay? But sometimes I will go to return the tray and I stand by the halal return and I think, well, there's no pork in here. I know that this shop does not sell anything with pork in it.
1: Mm.
2: So surely it's okay to put it in the halal section. But that's not necessarily how the certification works, right? In Singapore, halal isn't simply about whether a dish contains pork. It is also about how the ingredients are sourced, how food is prepared, whether equipment is shared, supply chains. There's a whole range of requirements.
1: Yeah.
2: And that's why you can have two chicken rice stalls sitting side by side. One is halal certified and the other may not serve pork at all, but is not halal certified.
1: Mm.
2: So the question today is, chicken rice, no pork usually being sold at that stall, does that mean you could put it in the non-halal section?
1: Yeah.
2: It's a genuine question. I'm not like, you know, trying to be thought-provoking. I actually, sometimes I don't know.
1: Yeah.
2: Sometimes I don't know.
1: No, I don't know the answer to that. As I say, as I'm vegetarian, all this, but even to your point is a good one, because I will eat at stalls that do sell meat.
2: Yeah.
1: Like I'll eat the economy rice stall. And of course, there's lots of meat at the economy rice stall. So that always goes non-halal, always for
2: okay,
1: me, always
2: yes,
1: non-halal, because there's plenty of meat in that stall, right? And I don't know where the trays have been washed, where the utensils have been washed, because the common response or defense of it would be, they all get washed together anyway,
2: yeah,
1: what's the point? Actually, they're not supposed to be washed together.
2: Right.
1: And as according to reports I read online, if there's only one or two halal vendors at a particular food court, and sad to say, there are fewer than there were when I first arrived in Singapore, that's a whole nother argument, the Muslim vendors would typically wash their crockery themselves, according to the reports I read online. So they're separated there. So you can't just say, they're all just washed together. They're not. They're categorically
2: they're not.
1: Yeah. At any food court or hawker center, they are washed and prepared separately.
2: Yes. So George now chiming in. Good morning, George. It's great to hear from you. He says the shelves usually have green color difference. Use red for non-halal rather and not blue. Easier to tell the difference. I do want to talk about the color-coded crockery.
1: Mm.
2: I know that some centers have it, like if it's a green tray, you know it's halal, which I think is a great idea. Anything but a green tray should go in the non-halal section, right? Mm. But I feel like this is not applied at every food institution. Is this correct? Some have their own different color, and sometimes you actually don't know. Sometimes you don't know.
1: I mean, my hawker center at Sengkang, there are those stands, you know, where they prop them up. They're about 2 meters tall, and you slot in the trays. They're just different trolleys. They're entirely different. One clearly says halal down the side.
2: Yeah.
1: The other says non-halal down the side.
2: Right.
1: They're separate. They're completely separate.
2: Right.
1: So it's very hard to mistake the two. I tell you where they have a great system, which is a good education, schools.
2: Yeah.
1: I go to MOE schools all the time. They have demarcated areas for the Muslim stall, the Western stall, the Japanese stall. They're all color-coded. They do it not just for the halal reasons. They do it for the simplicity of the hawkers.
2: Yeah.
1: I will wash back my own crockery. So the Western stall goes here, the Malay stew goes there, the chicken rice goes there. And so the kids learn at a very early age that the crockery and utensils are demarcated separately. And it's a very good learning curve for them when they go into coffee shops and hawker centers.
2: Yeah. I do still want to pose the question whether halal versus non-halal means pork versus no pork, or halal certified versus not halal certified. That I'm not sure. Sometimes what I do is when I buy the food, I'll be like, are you halal certified? I'll just ask the person who's serving me. And they would just say yes or no, and then that's when I will know, right?
1: That's a great point. And Boone has said, if non-halal and halal trays should be placed at different shelves, can Muslims and others eat on the same table?
2: That's a great question, isn't it?
1: And I will say straight away, I'm not qualified to answer
2: I'm not qualified.
1: That's a choice thing.
2: Yeah.
1: There are many, many Muslim friends that I do eat with at the same table, and there are some who choose to eat at different tables, completely their choice. I respect it either way. What we miss in hawker centres are the the tray mafia aunties. You don't get them so much anymore, right? Because bless their cotton socks, when I first came to Singapore, nearly all of those staff were Singaporeans. Now a lot of them are foreign workers, which is fine. They do a terrific job. But back in the 90s, the hawker centre mafia aunties, you just did whatever they said. That one I goes there.
2: Yes.
1: That one I goes there.
2: Yeah.
1: They would just tell you. The same people who would come over and say, hey, you want a drink or not? And I didn't want a drink, but I was so scared of the mafia aunties.
2: You'd order a drink?
1: I'd have one anyway.
2: Amazing.
1: I'd have my water on my table. You want a drink or not? And I would say, no, thank you. Nothing. You want a drink or not? And he was like this Jedi mind trick. Okay, I'll have anything with ice. Just please leave me alone. We miss the hawker center mafia aunties.
2: Yes.
1: They told you where to put the trays. They told you what to drink. They told you where to sit. They told you what to eat. Bring back the hawker center mafia aunties, and we will fix everything.
2: Bring them back. And also, we are so proud of all of you taking this very important topic seriously.

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2: These are your news headlines. I'm Shilpa Shades. Singapore's first trout farm has started operations, marking a new step in the country's efforts to strengthen food security. Operated by Blue Aqua International, it will initially produce 1,200 tons of rainbow trout a year and expand to 3,000 tons annually. To cultivate the cold water species in a tropical climate, the facility in Neo 2 Crescent will operate in a highly controlled environment using an advanced recirculating aquaculture technology. Besides reducing the Republic's reliance on imported trout, the farm will also support its goal of producing 30% of local protein needs by 2035. A district court has acquitted a 19-year-old youth with autism and a psychiatric condition of assault charges against his parents. The teen, who had used criminal force against his parents on several occasions, was, however, issued a stern warning. It is now up to his family and the Institute of Mental Health to decide on a suitable rehabilitation process for him. Legal observers believe this is the first acquittal involving a person with special needs who has been charged with family violence offences. Singapore Airlines has changed its advanced seat selection policy for its business class, which will now be based on fare type and KrisFlyer membership status. From June 2nd, only PPS Club members and passengers on Business Flexi and Business Standard fares can continue to select an available seat when making their bookings. Those traveling on Business Light and Saver or Advantage Award tickets can choose from a smaller selection of seats. Seat selections made before June 2nd will not be affected. SIA says the change aims to manage seat availability while accommodating customers with specific needs. Indonesia will refocus its free meals program by cutting back on new kitchens and targeting recipients in more remote areas. The National Nutrition Agency said this following funding cuts to the program and the arrest of its former chief on corruption charges. The scheme was a key part of President Prabowo Subianto's presidential campaign in 2024. The agency says it will divert its resources to improving food safety in its existing kitchens. The program has been linked to cases of food poisoning affecting at least 33,000 children. United Nations nuclear watchdog says it has seen little change in Iran's nuclear program, despite 3 months of conflict involving the U.S. and Israel. In a new report, the International Atomic Energy Agency says Iran has still not accounted for stockpiles of enriched uranium missing since attacks on key nuclear sites nearly a year ago. The agency says it has not been able to inspect those facilities and doesn't know the fate of Iran's low and highly enriched uranium reserves.
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3: Let's celebrate because it is Friday, the 5th of June.
1: Traffic.
4: Good morning. Let's take a look at our Friday morning roads. There's been an accident on the AYE towards the MCE after Jurong Town Hall Road, avoid lane 4. And heavy traffic on the BKE towards the PIE between the KJE and the SLE. Take extra care on the roads and stay with us. Let's talk Singapore.
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5: Good morning, here's your latest business report. I'm Dan Koh. Wall Street advanced on Thursday as progress toward ending the Iran war buoyed investor sentiment, while disappointing results from Broadcom led a chip sell-off that pulled the Nasdaq lower. The blue-chip Dow surged 1.7%, hitting a record closing high with a boost from healthcare and financial stocks. The S&P 500 posted more muted gains, ending at 7,584 points, while the Nasdaq ended nominally lower on the day to finish at 26.

0: 6,830 points. Notable market movers included chipmaker Broadcom after they revealed that it missed revenue expectations, sending its shares tumbling 12.6% and casting a shadow over the AI frenzy, which has sent chip stocks up over 92% so far this year. Separately, the U.S. House of Representatives passed a measure on Wednesday that would block President Donald Trump from continuing the war on Iran. Additionally, a U.S.-mediated ceasefire agreement between Israel and Lebanon, an essential condition of an Iranian agreement to a peace deal, bolstered optimism of a near-term resolution to the war. A drop in front-month crude futures reflected hopes that tanker traffic through the crucial Strait of Hormuz could shortly resume. Now, sticking to the U.S., the number of Americans filing claims for unemployment benefits increased more than expected last week, touching their highest level in 4 months, but the underlying trend remained consistent with a stable labor market. Initial claims for state unemployment benefits rose 13,000 to a seasonally adjusted 225,000 for the week ended May 30th, the highest level since the first week of February, and exceeded economists' forecast. Economists had shrugged off the rise in weekly jobless claims reported by the Labor Department on Thursday as volatility related to last Monday's Memorial Day holiday. Claims tend to rise around public holidays, and economists have said that there were no signs that the Middle East conflict was having a noticeable impact on the labor market. Layoffs remain low by historical standards, despite high-profile job cuts by technology firms related to the adoption of AI. And finally, on the crypto front, Bitcoin is poised for its longest losing streak since August, weighed down by the Middle East conflict, liquidations of bullish bets, and this week's rare sale of tokens by the dominant corporate buyer. The original cryptocurrency fell for the fifth straight day on Thursday, tumbling as low as $61,322 before recouping some losses. Bitcoin is now trading at a four-month low and is close to testing the market bottom of early February. A week marked by Strategy's first sale of Bitcoin since 2022, unprecedented exchange-traded fund outflows, and a further decoupling from record-breaking tech stocks has sapped confidence throughout the sector. Data from CoinGlass show almost $4 billion US of bullish bets have been wiped out since the start of the week, with Bitcoin leading the way. Bitcoin last traded at $63,725.
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2: Good morning. There's been a vehicle breakdown on the PIE towards Changi after Eng Neo Avenue, and there's just been an accident on the AYE towards the MCE after Jurong Town Hall Road. Avoid Lane 4. That's your traffic, and this is Let's Talk Singapore.
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0: Bowl.
1: Oh, yes. Should you go? Well, it depends on the toilet. We're talking about a topic today that we brought up a few weeks ago, and it got so much feedback, we have to bring it up again. Toilets.
0: Yes.
1: Our public toilets. Singapore is famous for being clean. We find littering. Our streets are generally spotless. But then you walk into a public toilet. Now, cleanliness standards seem to differ from place to place, but public toilets remain one of Singapore's most persistent frustrations. Do you agree?
0: Yes, I completely agree. And in a survey last year, an island-wide study, coffee shop toilets performed the worst, with a score of just 46.26 out of 100. So we have a very simple question today. Why, in the year 2026, are our coffee shop toilets so filthy?
1: Is it our fault, basically, is what we want to know.
0: Exactly. And there's only one man in the whole of Singapore who can answer this question. Mr. Toilet himself.
1: Mr. Toilet.
0: And he takes that name as a compliment. He's Jack Sim, the founder of Restroom Association of Singapore, the World Toilet Organization, and bottom of the pyramid hub. Mr. Toilet, Jack, welcome to our show.
2: Oh, thanks for letting me speak about toilet.
1: Well, Jack, I first want to ask you how you feel about the nickname Mr. Toilet. Do you love it as much as Neil says?
2: Oh, sure, because if you are known for something, it's better than the, you know, especially this is a life purpose. I spent the last 28, 29 years working for free.
1: Wow.
2: To solve toilet problem all over the world.
0: Yeah.
2: And the strange thing is that I can solve toilet problem in every other country except Singapore.
0: Well, we'll get to the reasons why, but your background is fascinating. You're a very successful businessman, an entrepreneur. Why on earth did you give the rest of your working life to date to toilet cleanliness?
2: Because first, Goh Chok Tong mentioned that we should measure our graciousness as a people against the cleanliness of our public toilet. So I thought, okay, let's do it. But it's not just the user's fault. It's also the owner. You need to clean.
1: Mm.
2: And there's supplies, like the coffee shop soap is so diluted until there's no soap inside. You know, they put
1: water.
2: So much water. And so then the design, the architect has to design it to be dry rather than to be wet. So I went to start the Restroom Association in 1998. Today, I think we have cleaned up most of the toilet in Singapore. You must imagine those days, shopping centers were also dirty. Now they are all mostly very clean.
1: Yeah.
2: And the last bit is the coffee shop and the hawker center. And I think that this part, the government has to come in with enforcement. So I would say we have evolved from Goh Chok Tong's quote that we should measure our graciousness against the cleanliness of our public toilet. Today, we should say we should measure our government efficiency against the cleanliness of our public toilet.
1: Mm.
2: Because it's ridiculous. It's one of the richest country per capita in the world. And, you know, I went to Shenzhen. The Shenzhen government invited me 3 days just to show me all their public toilets.
1: How great their toilets are?
2: Yes. And no press interview, nothing. They just want to show me and then ask me to write something back to them. You know, Shenzhen public toilet has moved from so dirty in 2004 to nowadays cleaner than Japan.
0: Wow.
2: Cleaner than Japan. So they brought me to hospitals, shopping center, parks, toilet, all kind of school toilet everywhere. And all the toilet have toilet paper and they give sanitary pad for free also.
0: Wow.
1: Wow.
0: So you heard it, folks. The public toilets in China are now better than some of the public toilets in Singapore. Why? We've got a great comment from David who says, "Hi guys, if I invite my guests to my home, I make sure everything is spotless and clean. High traffic public toilets are always dirty. If you visit a toilet at any industrial park, it's horrible. The solution is just more frequent cleaning." Mm. So let's start there, Jack. I've written many books about Singapore. I love Singapore with all my heart, right? And there are many, many things I think I can explain about why Singapore does certain things. I'm still stumped. After 30 years, I don't know why. I can't explain why our coffee shop toilets, hawker center toilets are so bad in 2026. Tell us why.
2: I think the listeners' comments is so good starting point, because if you are the owner of the house, you clean your toilet so your guests can enjoy a good impression of your house. Now, the coffee shop owner is the owner of the house. So he has to clean the toilet so the guests, which is the diners, can come and enjoy good toilet. On the other hand, as the coffee shop owner, they are thinking, if I keep it dirty and I don't clean it, then you won't use it. Then I will save water, I'll save cleaning costs, I'll save soap, I'll save everything. And so why don't I keep it dirty? The dirtier, the better. That was one of the coffee shop owner who told me that.
0: Hang on, let me just clarify that. You're saying that coffee shop owners will deliberately keep their toilets dirty so customers don't use them and there's less cleaning.
2: Yes, because to employ somebody to clean it costs money. And the total cost of the water bills and the cleaners' salaries and the supplies will be around $3,000 a month. And coffee shop owners, some of them own multiple coffee shop. And by the way, coffee shops are very profitable business. Some coffee shops sold for $40 million a piece. And they have no money to clean their toilet. No, they have money. They just want to save money. And the attitude of coffee shop owner is that this is a cost center. Hmm. Whereas if you compare with the shopping center, they keep it clean because this is a profit center. In the shopping center, if people see the toilet are dirty and they need to go to a toilet, they leave the building together with the wallet. So the shopping center owner knows we have to keep it clean. The coffee shop says, no, you are here for a very short time. There's no other shopping. You eat and you leave. And if I keep it dirty, then I save a lot of money.
1: Oh, okay. So I like what you brought up. There are two different worlds of toilets in Singapore. There's the Marina Bay Sands, the Ion, the big malls, where the toilets are genuinely very nice.
0: And the ones that Audrey always uses.
1: Stop, I knew it. And then there's the other world, the coffee shops, maybe some hawker centers, right? But we all use the same toilets, and I would like to think that maybe we behave the same, whether we use it in Ion or we use it at a coffee shop. Do you think that it's down to behavior as well? Like, do our attitudes change? If we see a dirtier toilet, we behave more dirtily. And then when we go to a nice toilet, we're like, oh, it's so nice, we better keep it nice. Does it come down to behavior at all?
2: I think that is what the government would wish you to believe.
1: Okay.
2: But actually, the demography is the same, almost the same. Let's say the same people go to the coffee shop. I mean, all the lunch crowd go there. And then they go to the shopping mall. It's the same people.
1: Yes.
2: And yeah, it's no Dr. Jekyll, Mr. Hyde situation. They are the same people, but the owners are different. And the government, instead of enforcing on the owner, would prefer to blame the user. So that once the user scold each other, and they've been scolding each other since 30 years now, and nothing changed. So what's the point of blaming the user when the owner doesn't clean it? But here's the worst thing. Even if you don't use the toilet at the coffee shop, you eat at the coffee shop. But who uses this toilet without soap? The cooks, the hawkers, go in this very dirty toilet, couldn't wash their hand because their soap is so diluted, come back and wipe it on the food, and you are eating from his fingers. And this is the problem.
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0: Good morning and welcome back to an action-packed Let's Talk Singapore. You are still, you wonderful people, still sending in comments all the way through the show. Cheng Chong, good morning Cheng Chong, says, I know there are many of you broadcasters at Money FM 89.3. All of you are equally fabulous.
1: Do you know why he's saying that, Neil? Is because when he first wrote in, thank you so much for chiming in, okay? And we really love all of you writing into us. He says, I really enjoy listening to Neil. And I jokingly said, hey, what about me? And then he chimed in to say, all of you are great. And I'm going to take it. Thank you so much.
0: Oh, yes.
1: But I do have to say that, Neil, you brought up some great points today, especially on Singapore Unfiltered, where you really educated not just me, but our listeners as well, when it comes to the importance and the value of Singlish.
0: You really took that one to heart, didn't you?
1: I did.
0: Code switching is a socioeconomic privilege.
1: Yes, we always say just code switch. You know, you should be able to code switch when you go into a big meeting, just switch to proper English.
0: And it's important to stress, it's not unique to Singapore.
1: Yes.
0: All countries to a degree do an element of code switching. Mm. The slight disadvantage that Singapore has is the wonderful thing about Singlish is it does incorporate many different languages, Malay, Hokkien dialects, Chinese, Tamil, and so on, which is wonderful. But as we were saying off air, there are kids today who don't realize that sabo is actually short for the English word sabotage.
1: Yes.
0: They think sabo is an actual English word.
1: That's right.
0: It's not. It's just a fun Singlish use of the word sabotage.
1: That's right.
0: It's just knowing. It's just knowing the difference and being able to code switch.
1: Ching Chong now chiming in to say the talk about halal versus non-halal return tray was pretty educational as well. Look at us, Neil.
0: Couldn't agree more.
1: Thank you so much.
0: James, I also like listening to Neil with his quirky sense of humor. Wait, not forgetting Audrey with her laughter.
1: Oh, my laughter. That's what I bring to the table. Thank you so much, James.
0: That's made me laugh. I love it. I've got one quick Singlish story that I want to tell you. You'll like this one.
1: All right.
0: So in 1999, I think it was 1999, Goh Chok Tong, the then Prime Minister, introduced a Speak Good English campaign.
1: I remember it.
0: Remember it? He was concerned about our decline in standard spoken English and that Singlish was coming to the fore too much. So famously, everybody remembers this. Do you know our iconic TV character in the yellow Wellington boots?
1: Kwa Chu Kang.
0: He did an episode where he went to English classes. And I have to say, it was pretty lame. But the reason I'm bringing it up, at that same time, a British guy went in a TV show, a drama in Singapore, and had to go back into the dubbing studio because they found traces of Singlish in his accent, and he had to redub his own lines, even though he was a British person, into more standard English.
1: Oh, interesting.
0: Do you know who that was?
1: No.
0: Me.
1: It was you?
0: Yes, it was me.
1: Neil.
0: It was me. This is absolutely true.
1: Well done.
0: I did this short part for fun on this drama show, and it was just about to go to air. Then this whole Speak Good English thing came out and everyone became obsessed, and they came in. Do you know how funny that was, Neil? We've detected just slight traces of Singlish in your vowel pronunciation. You know, no becoming nor,
1: yeah.
0: Nor la, you know, that kind of thing. So we need you to redo some of your accent because it's become too Singlish. So me, the Ang Mo, had to redo my accent because my England was not so powerful.
1: You know what? You should be very proud of that.
0: I was very proud.
1: Yes, wonderful.
0: I still am.
1: Well, if you want to catch our conversations today, the Singlish conversation in offices on Singapore Unfiltered, the halal versus non-halal tray returns on Breakfast Bites, and our big topic of the day on Talk of the Town, toilets, dirty public toilets, you can always go to our podcast. Let's Talk Singapore is what you're going to search on all of your platforms, including Spotify, and it'll pop right up. And please take a listen.
0: I don't know if it's coincidence, but the more you say toilet, the more I need to go.
1: Oh.
0: I'm crossing my legs. I genuinely need to go now. So thank you very much for listening, folks. Have a wonderful weekend. Audrey, what are you up to?
1: Nothing much, actually. Going to the zoo tomorrow.
0: Nice. That's fabulous. Well, we wish all of our wonderful listeners, thank you so much, really, we mean it, for your company all through the week. And in the meantime, have a wonderful weekend.
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1: These are your news headlines. I'm Shilpa Shades. Police are warning the public about investment scams linked to chat groups after 48 cases were reported and at least $3.6 million lost to such scams since May. In these cases, victims responded to social media advertisements offering free investment lessons and were then invited to join WhatsApp groups. The scammers would pose as mentors or offer bonuses to entice them to invest. Others would share screenshots of supposed trading profits. Victims would be directed to fraudulent websites or apps and asked to transfer money to certain bank accounts. The police have advised the public to exercise caution and verify the authenticity of investment companies. 13 men aged between 21 and 39 have been arrested for suspected involvement in secret societies following police raids across the island. Nearly 100 people were screened and about 35 public entertainment, nightlife and food and beverage outlets were raided last month. Investigations are ongoing. Those convicted of being members of an illegal secret society can be jailed for up to 3 years, fined up to $10,000 or both. Brunei's Sultan Hassan al-Bolkiah has announced a major cabinet reshuffle, appointing two of his sons as ministers in a sign of potential succession planning. His second eldest son, Prince Abdul Malik, has been appointed minister in the Prime Minister's office. Another son, Prince Abdul Mateen, will take on the role of foreign minister. Sultan Hassanal will continue to assume the key roles of Prime Minister, Defense Minister and Finance Minister. The reshuffle included three new ministerial roles and the highest number of female cabinet appointments to date. In stock market action, Wall Street ended mixed yesterday as optimism over efforts to end the Iran conflict lifted investor sentiment, while weakness in chip stocks weighed on the technology sector. The Dow Jones rose 1.7% to a record closing high of 51,561 points, while the S&P 500 gained 0.4%. The Nasdaq slipped 0.1%. Chipmaker Broadcom led the decline, tumbling 12.6% after missing revenue expectations. Fresh economic data shows U.S. jobless claims rising 6.1%, while corporate layoffs climbed 11% in May to around 97,000. Finally, Pokemon fans here can look forward to the Pokemon Fun Run in November to celebrate the franchise's 30th anniversary. To be held at the Kallang on November 7th and 8th, the run will feature a 4-kilometer interactive obstacle course. All participants will receive a runner's kit, which includes a t-shirt, trading card game booster pack, and a Pikachu plushie for certain ticket tiers. There will also be a post-run celebration featuring a pop-up store, Pikachu parade, and meet-and-greet sessions.
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2: Showers are expected this morning, mainly affecting the southern and western parts of Singapore, and temperature will range between 27 and 34 degrees Celsius.
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0: Traffic.
2: I've only one update at this hour. On the KJE towards the PIE before Yio Chu Kang Drive, look out for an obstacle there to drive safely.
0: If you see anything on the roads that we might have missed, send us a WhatsApp message at 8855-0893. But only when you're safely parked. Explore what it means to live better with Live Well with Michelle. 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
1: I walked around a suite at Marina Bay Sands yesterday, so I was living big, yes, living large, as they like to say. Welcome to Live Well with me, Michelle. It is 4 minutes past 10. I want to give you our show in a bite. Shall we do that so you can, you know what to expect? Our show in a bite. Okay, so let's start with... what is happening? A Stanford study has found that law professors picked AI answers over human experts 75% of the time. That's right, 75%. That's pretty high, I think. Meanwhile, cybersecurity giant CrowdStrike has delivered strong earnings, but still disappointed investors. And I'll tell you about an AI music app. They're called Suno. They have bagged $400 million. To make AI music that nobody's asked for. So we're going to find out more about law, music, markets, and what all these stories tell us about where AI is creating value in the show. But for now, it's time for Money and Me.
0: It's not just about money. It's about you. Money and Me, where wealth meets self-awareness. 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
1: You know, there are always people at work who do great when it comes to planning their annual leave calendar, right? So, for example, if you know a public holiday is going to fall on a Sunday, then these folks, as it will for National Day, falls on 9th of August this year, it's a Sunday, which means Monday is a public holiday. So you always have folks in the office who will go around gloating, saying that they've taken Tuesday off, which means they have, in effect, used one day of their annual leave, but got a stretch off, right? Saturday, Sunday, Monday, Tuesday. So we're thinking like that, but when it comes to money, because managing your money this year might require a little more planning than usual. There are CDC vouchers, there are government support schemes, there are tax and opportunities, investment opportunities. So you've got to think in terms of these deadlines and other big financial milestones. So we're going to take a closer look at the financial calendar in 2026 here in Singapore and how you can make the most of it with practical strategies for using, say, your CDC vouchers more wisely than just spending them every time they come in. We're going to expand the discussion, see what my guest has to add as well, to Ayush Goyal, Country Manager for SingSaver and Money Hero here in Singapore. How are you, Ayush?
4: Morning, Michelle. I'm good. How are you doing?
1: I'm doing very well. Thank you very much for joining us. So many Singaporeans look at these government payouts. I believe we're expecting $500 in June. Yes, and many people look at these payouts as, you know, an opportunity to go on a spree. But do you think that Singaporeans are making the most of these disbursements?
4: Great question. You know, as you said, right, the CDC vouchers have been brought forward from Jan 27 to June 26, I'm saying largely because of the cost pressure from the Middle East situation. The support that the government is giving is very meaningful, and the numbers also back that up. You know, I was reading recently, as per the NUS Lee Kuan Yew School of Public Policy, 89% of the CDC vouchers go towards food and daily essentials. So that goes to show you that these payouts are being used wisely. But the question that households don't ask or need to ask more is, if I'm using these CDC vouchers in paying for essential commodities and purchases, what am I doing with the money that I'm saving on the table thereafter? So households that come out deliberately, you know, come out ahead, are those who are deliberately capturing that freed up cash.
1: That's smart. That's a great way to look at it. So, okay, somebody's paying your grocery bill this month. Then what are you doing with that extra cash that's been freed up, essentially, is the argument.
4: Exactly.
1: Okay, so, and I'm guessing since you're from Money Hero, you have some ideas on where they should be putting that money?
4: No, see, this idea resonates very well with us, right? I'm saying as Money Hero, as a company, we also believe in saving, earning, and growing your money.
1: Yeah.
4: Right? Similarly, all these things that the government is doling out is for the Singaporeans, is to protect them and to help them in restoring and gaining financial stability.
1: So is there any point to be made about strategic timing of spending around when these disbursements of CDC vouchers, GST vouchers, cost of living special payment vouchers are made?
4: Absolutely. I'm saying I think how you should think about it is have a simple framework, right?
2: Okay.
4: Mark the inflows, then map your household's major expenses against them. You know, you have these major expenses coming up, like insurance renewals, school fees, festive spendings in November, December, year-end tax planning. You know, so, and you also have a proper calendar around when these benefits are being doled out. So CDC vouchers are coming in June.
2: Mm-hmm.
4: In September, you get the enhanced cost of living special payment between 400 to 600, depending on each household.
2: Mm.
4: On top of that, you have the GST voucher cash payouts, the quarterly USave rebates. So you have a calendar to know exactly when these rebates are coming in.
2: Hmm.
4: Map them out against your expenses, and you will be in a better place after that.
2: Okay, so you've given us some homework, because there's something happening in terms of support for Singaporeans pretty much every month from June. In July, there's those USave vouchers, SNCC vouchers, Child Life SG credits. In August, GSTV vouchers, MediSafe top-ups, September. You know, so there's a lot. And folks out there, don't get overwhelmed. You can head to Straits Times, and we have a nice economic calendar all laid out for you in terms of these, you know, what you can expect in terms of benefits from the government that's going to flow in for the rest of the year. But Ayush, from your point of view, are there key financial milestones that we should be sitting up and taking more notice of now?
4: For me, I think it starts with, again, you know, having your one-page financial calendar. You know, so given that we know exactly when these rebates are being given out to us, and on the other side, you know your, you know, inflows of salary, government payouts, bonuses, refunds, I think the shift is moving from the idea of can I afford this month to what does this decision do to my cash flow over the next quarter. I think it's very, very important to change that thinking. Can I afford this versus what job will this freed up money do for me?
2: Can I afford this to what will this freed up money do for me? So instead of spending it all, think about,
4: yeah,
2: I suppose, putting your money to use. We're on the same page there, right?
4: Absolutely.
2: That's what we want people to do. All right, so it takes a little bit of creative thought, I think, because the impulse would be to spend. But moving away from the CDC vouchers and the cash top-ups and, you know, the incentives that pad sort of household spending, are you also looking at things like SRX and how we can unlock our tax savings?
4: Absolutely. So first, to all the listeners, you know, SRS is a voluntary retirement savings scheme that complements CPF. You know, so CPF covers your housing, healthcare, basic retirement. SRS is for people who want to save more for retirement in a tax-free and efficient way. So I think with SRS, it's always a timing issue. It's not so much of an awareness issue. Most people know that SRS can help you with taxes. But the problem is, again, that you only start thinking about it in November, December, by which time it's very, very late to really maximize on the SRS benefit. So, you know, for citizens and PRs, as an example, the SRS cap is, what, 15,300? Which means, you know, if you actually split it over 12 months, that's like finding $1,275 a month, which is manageable. So in my head, you know, the smarter approach is you should set up a monthly standing instruction at the start of the year. And this helps you in ensuring that, you know, there is a saving by the end of the year that you'll notice in your books.
2: I love that idea. SRS sort of makes sense if you're in the higher tax income bracket, because it depends largely on your marginal tax rate. So if you make $40,000 a year,
4: absolutely,
2: then you're going to save about $535. But if you make $410,000 a year, then that could save you upwards of $3,000. So, you know, is SRS for everyone? What do you think?
4: I think SRS is for people who are looking to save more, you know, and post-retirement. What I would say, it's, you know, people who already have an emergency buffer and don't need immediate access to those funds, because early withdrawals before retirement age actually has a 5% penalty.
2: Correct.
4: So you need to be very, very mindful of that before you actually go into putting money into SRS.
5: All right. So thanks for helping us with that. Instead of the giant rush in December, you know, set up a standing instruction, and that'll help you make your SRS contribution at the end of the year should you choose to participate in the scheme. So next up, you've also talked to me about BTO preparation. So, you know, most people want to get their hands on their new flats. What are some financial considerations to getting ready for that BTO?
4: I actually love this conversation around BTO because, you know, everyone in Singapore talks about BTO, right? And when we think about BTO, people generally think about down payment and monthly installments. That gets all the attention. But it's the blind spot in between this that's really concerning, you know. So when you are going in for a BTO, there are also other expenses that come along with it, be it renovation, furnishing, legal fees, stamp duty. For all this, also you need an emergency buffer before committing to, you know, going in for the BTO. The other important bit that first-time buyers don't really take into account is the CPF accrued interest rule, right? Eventually sell your first flat, you need to return the CPF principal amount along with the principal that you may, along with the interest rate that you may have earned on that principal amount, which is 2.5% per annum. So this directly reduces your cash proceeds when you sell your first house. So I think these are things that people need to take into account, you know, or they could be, you know, found out.
5: So many first-time buyers just focus on balloting for the flat, but you're saying that there's financial preparation that should happen before you even submit an application, right?
4: Absolutely. You should have a buffer beyond just, you know, finding the down payment money and thinking about the monthly installments.
5: All right. How do you think, you know, because there are June, October BTO launches approaching, is there anything on a financial checklist that you would like every prospective applicant to go through before applying?
4: My simple rule of thumb is build a financial calendar for the rest of 2026. To your point, there is a lot that's happening in the second half of 2026. So have a calendar that marks your inflows and then map it against your outflows. I think that is a very, very important rule of thumb. And that also helps up free your mind and actually see how are you dealing and handling your cash.
5: Got it. But that point is a bit repetitive. So I'm just looking at the BTO launches and what they might want to have in mind before going in for the launch. So maybe they want to have a category that thinks about emergency savings or savings that ensure you have job security before you take a long-term housing commitment. I was keen to get your ideas there in terms of getting financially ready for a BTO. Any other thoughts you'd like us to think about when it comes to couples out there planning for their BTO?
4: I think to your point, right? I'm saying you should always have an emergency fund. You should also look at your credit score, which is very, very important, because if you are taking a loan from the banks, that will dictate the rate of interest at which you can pick up your loan. So it's financially prudent for you to be on top of your financial scoring, your credit scoring, which you can easily take out from the credit bureau, and basis that, you know, obviously plan for your BTO purchase.
5: I don't know if it still costs $5 to get your credit score. It used to back in the day when I was checking out my own score.
4: I believe it's $8 now.
5: Okay, inflation. There you go. Any final thoughts on saving in a way that fits real life here in Singapore? You know, just general tips on saving. Many people don't save a fixed amount every month. Many people listening in might feel their savings are irregular. What do you say to them?
4: Yeah, I think the reality is that, you know, it's very hard to have a fixed amount that you save every month, right? I'm saying because the patterns are not straight line. I'm saying there are months where your expenses will be higher than other months. But you need to make a very, very concentrated effort in ensuring that you're meeting your targets and goals that you've set up for yourself. In the sense, when you receive a bonus, treat a portion of it as already spent on your saving target, right? If a month is lighter in expenses, then you treat that moment to top up your buffer, right? So these are things that we all do or we all think about. I think it's just about putting that to practice. the goal isn't a perfect X dollars every month. It's just to make every positive cash flow moment move you one step forward towards your financial goal.
5: Oh, very inspiring there. And I, you know, that can really help listeners avoid the trap of waiting until they have a large amount before they start good money habits like investing or saving.
4: Absolutely.
5: Yeah.
4: Yes. Yeah. There's no perfect time when it comes to this.
5: All right, Ayush. Well, thank you very much for joining us. We'll take a close look at that economic calendar. Folks, you can head to Straits Times. They have it all mapped out for your upcoming support for Singaporeans. And instead of looking at those CDC vouchers and thinking, okay, you know, I can have an extra 500 in June to spend, look at that 500 as something that could potentially be injected into your savings account or into your investment account, or to help you move forward, as Ayush said very articulately, in terms of your money goals. This is Money and Me. I'm Michelle Martin. My thanks to my guest this morning, Ayush Goyal, Country Manager of SingSaver and Money Hero Singapore.
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1: We're talking CPF nominations this morning. I'm Michelle Martin. Welcome to Money and Me. Today, I focus on one of those financial decisions that many of us Singaporeans know that we should make, but we often avoid thinking about. So who actually receives your CPF savings should something happen to you? Does marriage override an earlier nomination? What happens if no nomination is made? And why are so many of us still so confused about the entire process? Well, today I hope to clear up some of that confusion. I've got a really great speaker, Castor Teo, who's Assistant Director for Nominations and Accounts Closure Department at the CPF Board. Good morning, Castor.
2: Good morning to you, Michelle. Thanks for making time.
1: So then there's a question of who can I nominate?
2: That's a very good question. You can nominate anyone. They could be your loved ones. They could be your dear friend. As long as you have their full name and NRIC, go online with your SingPass. Mm-hmm. And then you can have two witnesses nominate, attest to your nomination. Mm-hmm. And then they will be able to receive your CPF savings when you pass on.
1: Can you nominate a charity?
2: You could, but there are some complications right there. Okay. So for an organization such as a charity to be nominated, they have to be considered a legal entity capable of receiving monies in their own right.
1: Yep.
2: So sometimes organizations or even charities' legal status could change over time. So when that happens, it complicates things. So what would we suggest for members who really wish to nominate organization or charities? They could nominate a trustee or a trust organization to handle the monies so that upon their demise, the trust organization can handle the monies for them to be passed on to the respective organization. But just one note is that we are not in a position to enforce how the trustee or trust company manages the money.
1: Got
2: so
1: it
2: is a private arrangement between the member as well as the charity or organization.
1: Okay.
2: Yeah.
1: So we are in sort of a, you know, new world, and you see people who have been with each other in loving, committed relationships for a very long time but may not be married. So can I nominate my unmarried partner?
2: You definitely could. So let's say if you nominate your unmarried partner, but if you do get married after that, that nomination will be revoked. Okay, so we have to make a new one. But in the event that you do not marry that partner, as long as you name this person in your nomination and this nomination is attested to by two witnesses that you appoint, it means that your intentions are clear and verified. We will distribute these CPF savings to that nominated unmarried partner.
1: Okay, just want to pick up on the fact. So A, you can nominate your unmarried partner. You have to go through the process that everybody goes through to make a nomination. B, marriage invalidates a previous nomination.
2: So once there are certain life events that we have to look at when we review nominations. So nomination itself is not a one-time affair. In terms of the law, when someone gets married, it revokes the previous nomination you made. So you definitely need to make one.
1: Okay, you need to make one. You can't rest on the assumption that, oh, I nominated you and we were partners. And now we're married, and I assume that that stands. It does not.
2: It does not. And so then that falls under the case of this person having no nomination.
1: Yeah.
2: And especially if that's an unmarried partner, that complicates things.
1: Yes.
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1: These are your news headlines. I'm Shilpa Shades. Police are warning the public about investment scams linked to chat groups after 48 cases were reported and at least $3.6 million lost to such scams since May. In these cases, victims responded to social media advertisements offering free investment lessons and were then invited to join WhatsApp groups. The scammers would pose as mentors or offer bonuses to entice them to invest. Others would share screenshots of supposed trading profits. Victims would be directed to fraudulent websites or apps and asked to transfer money to certain bank accounts. The police have advised the public to exercise caution and verify the authenticity of investment companies. 13 men aged between 21 and 39 have been arrested for suspected involvement in secret societies following police raids across the island. Nearly 100 people were screened and about 35 public entertainment, nightlife and food and beverage outlets were raided last month. Investigations are ongoing. Those convicted of being members of an illegal secret society can be jailed for up to 3 years, fined up to $10,000 or both. Brunei's Sultan Hassan al-Bolkiah has announced a major cabinet reshuffle, appointing two of his sons as ministers in a sign of potential succession planning. His second eldest son, Prince Abdul Malik, has been appointed minister in the Prime Minister's office. Another son, Prince Abdul Mateen, will take on the role of foreign minister. Sultan Hassan al will continue to assume the key roles of Prime Minister, Defense Minister and Finance Minister. The reshuffle included three new ministerial roles and the highest number of female cabinet appointments to date. In stock market action, Wall Street ended mixed yesterday as optimism over efforts to end the Iran conflict lifted investor sentiment, while weakness in chip stocks weighed on the technology sector. The Dow Jones rose 1.7% to a record closing high of 51,561 points, while the S&P 500 gained 0.4%. The Nasdaq slipped 0.1%. Chipmaker Broadcom led the decline, tumbling 12.6% after missing revenue expectations. Fresh economic data shows U.S. jobless claims rising 6.1%, while corporate layoffs climbed 11% in May to around 97,000. Finally, Pokemon fans here can look forward to the Pokemon Fun Run in November to celebrate the franchise's 30th anniversary. To be held at the Kallang on November 7th and 8th, the run will feature a 4-kilometer interactive obstacle course. All participants will receive a runner's kit, which includes a t-shirt, trading card game booster pack, and a Pikachu plushie for certain ticket tiers. There will also be a post-run celebration featuring a pop-up store, Pikachu parade, and meet-and-greet sessions.
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2: It's Friday, the 5th of June.
0: Traffic.
2: There's an accident on the AYE towards the MCE after Alexandra Road. And a vehicle has broken down on the BKE towards Woodlands after Mandai Road. Another one on the SLE towards the BKE and the BKE PIE exit.
0: If you see anything on the roads that we might have missed, send us a WhatsApp message at 8855-0893, but only when you're safely parked. 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
3: Good morning, here's your latest business report. I'm Dan Koh. S&P Global announced that it was not changing the requirements for entry into its major indices, dealing a setback to Elon Musk's SpaceX by effectively ruling out a swift entry for the world's biggest ever IPO into the benchmark S&P 500 index. This comes as Musk has been rewriting the IPO playbook for SpaceX in many ways, from planning to give retail investors a bigger role in allocations to

0: pushing for early index inclusion and structuring governance to preserve strong founder control. The company is raising $75 billion and targeting a $1.75 trillion valuation that would place it among the top 10 most valuable US-listed firms, even as only a fraction of its shares are available for trading. That's despite the company posting a net loss of $4.94 billion last year, even as revenue rose 33% to more than $18 billion. According to S&P, exceptions to the financial viability, seasoning, and investable weight factor requirements should not be granted solely based on market capitalization. To be included in the S&P 500, a company must be profitable under generally accepted accounting principles in its most recent quarter, as well as for the sum of its most recent four quarters. Meanwhile, on the earnings front, Broadcom shares slumped more than 14% yesterday, dragging chip peers lower after the company's results fell short of lofty expectations around demand for its custom AI chips business. The losses, if sustained, will erase more than $315 billion from the company's market value of about $2.268 trillion in one of the biggest one-day wipeouts ever. According to analysts, despite a strong rally earlier this year, Broadcom faces tougher competition and its eye-watering gains have left little room for error. They added that the decision to reiterate, rather than raise, its $100 billion AI revenue forecast for fiscal 2027 had disappointed investors. Its second quarter revenue of $22.19 billion also missed expectations, while its current quarter AI chip sales forecast of $16 billion was slightly below Wall Street estimates. Still, the $16 billion would mark an over threefold jump from about $5.2 billion a year ago. The $100 billion forecast given in March also shows how quickly the company has gained ground in the chip race. Looking ahead, Broadcom CEO Hock Tan said the company now expects to ship more than 10 gigawatts worth of AI chips in 2027. And finally, closer to home, Indonesian markets tumbled yesterday with the rupiah breaching the key 18,000 per US dollar level and stocks hitting a near six-year low as mounting policy uncertainty and macro headwinds spooked investors. The rupiah fell as much as 0.6%, taking its losses this year to about 8%, while the benchmark Jakarta Composite Index slid 5% to the lowest since December 2020. Before pairing losses. Both assets are Asia's worst performers this year. The sell-off comes as investors grow more wary of Indonesia's economic outlook and fiscal position under President Prabowo Subianto. Elevated oil prices have further strained government finances, while fears of greater state intervention in commodity exports, potential rating pressure, and a pending MSCI reclassification decision have driven losses. Both assets are Asia's worst performers this year. The sell-off comes as investors grow more wary of Indonesia's economic outlook and fiscal position under President Prabowo Subianto. Elevated oil prices have further strained government finances, while fears of greater state intervention in commodity exports, potential rating pressure, and a pending MSCI reclassification decision have driven funds to the sidelines. According to analysts, the sell-off is mainly driven by rupiah weakness hitting record lows and pressure from a softer trade balance, especially with higher oil imports. They added that investors are also getting more concerned about policy risks, including issues around the large-scale free meal program and potential rating pressures, which is weighing on overall confidence. And that's it for your latest business report. Stay here with us on Money FM 89.3.
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0: Welcome to The Big Story. I'm Hong Bin-jung. Global K-pop supergroup BTS is finally making their long-awaited return to Singapore for the first time in 7 years. Now, the group will take over the National Stadium this December for a massive four-night run as part of their BTS World Tour, Arirang, with ticket sales kicking off today and tomorrow. And of course, fans across the region are already scrambling to secure seats. But beyond the screaming fans and inevitable online queue chaos, many are wondering if BTSonomics could become Singapore's next big tourism and spending phenomenon. In 2024, Taylor Swift's concerts showed us the power of Swiftonomics, from packed hotels, soaring flight demand, and booming tourism spending. In fact, some analysts are already comparing BTS's upcoming world tour to Taylor Swift's Eras Tour and Coldplay's record-breaking global runs, with productions estimating billions in worldwide revenue and major tourism spillover effects in every city they visit. So what could BTS's return mean for Singapore's economy, tourism industry, and growing reputation as Asia's entertainment hub? Well, joining us today to share more is Dr. Kevin Chung, who's a lecturer of business at the University of Newcastle, Australia. Hi, Dr. Chung. Welcome to the show.
1: Hi, Hong Bin, how are you?
0: I'm good, how are you?
1: Thanks for having me here. I'm good, thank you.
0: Thank you so much for joining us. Well, Dr. Chung, the K-pop group is finally returning to Singapore after 7 years. But why has this comeback generated such massive buzz, not just here, but across the entire world?
1: Well, I think they have got a very, very strong following, right? And if you look at the stats, they spread across all cultures. And I think it's not just them, but it's also riding on the overall K-drama, K-pop phenomena.
0: Okay. I mean, BTS has chosen Singapore for a four-night run, and it's their longest stop in Asia outside of Korea and Japan. From an industry perspective, how big of a deal is that?
1: Well, that's really, really, really big. Because, well, it shows the confidence in Singapore being able to handle such massive mega concerts for them. It's not just about the logistics, it's about the security, but also Singapore being able to accommodate the influx of tourists and their fans to be able to manage it. Rather than them moving, I think it would be great for them to anchor it here and the region comes to us.
0: So does this longer concert run, you know, like BTS's four-night stop, give Singapore an edge over neighboring countries competing for the same act?
1: Well, definitely. And I don't like to say that there's competition, but I think the venue or the destination like Singapore does pose some form of attractiveness, not just for the BTS group, their touring party, because it's going to be massive, right? They're their own group, the technical aspects, logistics. But also, I think it shows also that we are trying to anchor the MICE, okay, meetings and events, business in Singapore, not just for Singapore, but for the region. So in that respect, I think this really resonates with the Singapore Tourism Board's direction.
0: I mean, a few years ago, people were calling Taylor Swift's tour Swiftonomics because of the, you know, insane economic impact her concerts had on cities around the world. Now, Taylor Swift, you know, she packed hotels, sold out flights, and boomed retail sales. But BTS's upcoming world tour is already projected by some analysts to generate close to $1.8 billion globally, putting them firmly in the same conversation. So, Dr. Chung, are we now officially entering the era of BTSonomics? Do you think BTS has the potential to create that same scale of economic frenzy as Taylor Swift?
1: No predictions. I don't want to say that it's going to be the same because Taylor Swift's timing was impeccable. It is the first mega concert to come out of COVID. There was huge pent-up demand. There was a lot of flights, you know, being reinstated, and the timing and certain parts were still very tentative in the lockdown and being coming on stream again. And Singapore just caught the right moment. And I think it was a great signal to show that we are ready for the world. So let's not use BTS BTS economics or Swift economics, let's call it the concert economics, right? So yes, I think, I hope it will create the same level of frenzy, and I'm just going to hold my breath.
0: Okay, but we also have to remember when Taylor Swift came to Singapore, Singapore was her only stop in Southeast Asia, and which is why it kind of drove massive tourism numbers here in Singapore. But what similarities or differences do you expect with BTS coming here?
1: Well, I think BTS, for starters, this is Singapore's not their only stop, right? But there's also another part of BTS. I suspect BTS actually appeals to a much wider audience, right? And it's not just one act or one person, one, you know, like Taylor Swift, but it's also the entire K-pop phenomena that will then resonate with everyone. And being Asian, I think BTS really is that trump card that rings a solid bell around and resonates with all of us in the region. Their following is phenomenal.
0: Okay, well then beyond concert tickets, where are local businesses likely to see the biggest boost when BTS comes to town?
1: Well, transport.
0: Okay.
1: Yeah, transport. Hotels, of course. I mean, definitely. But transportation, I mean, this is a field day for all forms of transportation. Grab drivers and what have you, public transport. And I think also food and beverage. People just not going to come for one concert for a couple of hours and go home. They're going to eat. They're going to spend money. They're going to see that the sights, hopefully sightseeing and attractions as well. You might never know. They might even punt, try their luck in the casinos as well. Definitely, airlines, definitely. And the entire ecosystem, the tourism, retail, hospitality, ecotourism will boom.
0: Right.
1: Yeah, definitely.
0: Well, tickets did go live this week, yesterday and today were the pre-sales. Tomorrow will be the general sale for BTS tickets. But what are some of the first signs tourism players will be watching out for to gauge just how massive demand could be?
1: Flights okay. and hotel bookings are the first one, because no point having a ticket and you can't find a place to stay,
0: right?
1: And you can't find flights. So these are the first two that people are more likely to book before they even get the ticket, right? Especially if some of the online portals pay later, right? So they want to reserve, or in Singapore we call it chope. We want to chope the rooms first before we get the ticket so that I know I can go. Flights, especially in some of the regional hubs coming into Singapore and the airports, they've got multiple carriers, whether it's full service or low cost carriers. So there are different classes of seats. If money is no issue and you really want to catch BTS, well, grab a first class or charter a flight.
0: Definitely. I mean, during BTS' recent reunion concerts in Seoul, we already saw hotel prices there reportedly surge. Flights were snapped up quickly, and tens of thousands of overseas fans flooded the city. Now, some businesses even extended operating hours to cope with the crowds. Do you think Singapore and the businesses here are prepared for that, you know, same kind of concert economy rush once BTS arrives here?
1: Definitely. Right. And because the concerts are at night and they start, you know, at a certain hour and they end at a certain hour, and the tours, you look at the concerts, they start at 7 o'clock, right? And by the time you get out and there's exodus of people, by the time you get back to round the hotel or out of the stadium, it's roughly about 10, 11.
0: Yeah.
1: That's the closing time. If you're not going to leverage on that, why are you in business?
0: Definitely. So, I mean, Dr. Chung, for an overseas fan flying into Singapore for BTS, realistically, how much could one trip cost by the end of it all, from flights and hotels to merch and even food?
1: Well, depends on where they come from. I think if you're looking at a flight radius of about 2 to 3 hours, which extends all the way to Vietnam and some parts of Indonesia, okay, and maybe even, I think, Indians will come in too, because they have fans there too. And that's within about 4 or 5 hour flight radius. Flights could go above $1,000, even on a low-cost carrier, or the cheap tickets, so to speak, cheap relative again, because I'm expecting that to go up by at least 30 to 40%. Rooms are likely to be, a simple room could be 250, 300 or higher. If you're going for the luxury hotels, be prepared to spend at least $600, right? And food and beverage all in, I think per person you're looking at no less than $1,500 to $1,800 Singapore dollars per person per for a 2-night stay.
0: I'm sure the prices during that timeline will be hiked up because of the demand. Now, we talked, you talked earlier about concertonomics, right? I mean, Singapore has been aggressively attracting major acts in recent years, from Taylor Swift to Coldplay and Blackpink. Are mega concerts becoming a more deliberate part of Singapore's tourism and economic strategy?
1: Definitely. I think this is the right strategy. I applaud and congratulate my colleagues in Singapore Tourism Board for having this strategy, because it has multiple plus points. Mm-hmm. One, of course, the concert itself, nobody can put off and say, oh, it's not like going to the, to an attraction. Oh, I'll miss it this weekend. I'll go again in 6 months' time. But a concert is now or never. Right? And you don't know when they're coming back.
0: Yeah.
1: If they're going to come back. That's number one. So you can't push it off. Right? The other part is the infrastructure of Singapore to be able to handle this. Right? And I've said this on radio and TV when it came to Swift. Right? And I try holding this. Well, look at Southeast Asia. Where else can you hold this? Mm-hmm. Let's do Bangkok. Wow. I mean, Bangkok's traffic jam is notorious on a normal day. Let alone a concert day, right?
0: Definitely. Looks like we'll have more concerts in the future. Well, thank you so much, Dr. Cheung, for your time and your insights today.
1: Thank you.
0: Thank you. That was Dr. Kevin Cheung, Lecturer of Business at the University of Newcastle, Australia. This has been The Big Story with me, Hung Bin Jung.
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1: These are your news headlines. I'm Shilpa Shades. Singapore Airlines is in talks with Airbus and Boeing to buy at least 50 of the industry's largest jets, according to industry sources. Citing the flagship carrier's plan for its next phase of growth, sources say SIA is seeking offers for more 400-seater Boeing 777X, the industry's largest current model. It is also considering the slightly smaller Airbus A350-1000 and possibly options for dozens more jets. SIA says it regularly reviews fleet renewal plans and declined further comment. One of the largest buyers of long-haul jets, the airline has a reputation for aircraft negotiations that can influence fleet decisions worldwide. A new bus lane along Woodlands Road towards Woodlands Checkpoint will be launched from June 11th to ease peak hour congestion. The lane from Kranji Lodge 1 to the junction of Woodlands Crossing will operate from 7:30 to 9:30 a.m. and from 5 to 8 p.m. on weekdays, excluding public holidays. Motorists and motorcyclists are advised to avoid Woodlands Road and enter the checkpoint via the BKE. Cameras will be in place and enforcement action will be taken against those who encroach into bus lanes. There will be roadworks and lane closures from June 8th to 10th ahead of the launch. In world news, there is no sign of progress in ceasefire talks between the U.S. and Iran. U.S. President Donald Trump said peace talks are in the final stages, while Iran's foreign minister said negotiations had stalled. This follows the worst burst of violence in weeks, and as Hezbollah rejected a U.S.-brokered truce in Lebanon yesterday. Days earlier, Iran fired missiles and drones at Kuwait and Bahrain in retaliation for a U.S. strike on an oil tanker headed to the Islamic Republic. Hezbollah has refused to abide by the conditions of a ceasefire announced by the U.S. State Department. The U.S. House of Representatives has passed a legislation to provide aid to Ukraine and impose new sanctions on Russia. The House voted 226 to 195 for the Ukraine Support Act. In the latest pushback on U.S. President Donald Trump, a handful of Republicans joined the Democrats in signing a discharge petition to force the vote. To become law, the act needs to be passed in the Senate, whose Republican leaders have not allowed votes on Russia sanctions legislation that has broad bipartisan support. If it did pass the Senate, the bill would likely be vetoed by Mr. Trump. Meanwhile, Ukrainian President Volodymyr Zelensky has proposed a face-to-face meeting with Russian President Vladimir Putin to discuss ending the four-year war. Mr. Zelensky called for a full ceasefire for the duration of negotiations and suggested that Switzerland, Turkey, and Arab states could host the talks. He said Ukraine was ready for direct engagement, but warned that fighting would continue if no agreement was reached. Mr. Putin says Russia is ready to reach a peace deal with Kyiv and supports compromise proposals discussed with U.S. President Donald Trump.
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2: Showers are expected this morning, mainly affecting the southern and western parts of Singapore, and temperature will range between 27 and 34 degrees Celsius.
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4: There's an accident on the TPE towards the PIE at Tampines Avenue 7 exit, and a vehicle has broken down on the AYE towards Tuas after Lower Delta Road.
0: If you see anything on the roads that we might have missed, send us a WhatsApp message at 8855-0893, but only when you're safely parked. Explore what it means to live better with Live Well with Michelle. From mindset and personal growth to money and everyday living, through thoughtful conversations and practical insights, feel balanced and in control. 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
1: Take a deep breath, folks. I don't know about you, but it's 5 minutes past 11 and it already feels like 24 hours have passed since I've opened my eyes. You're not alone feeling like you were crawling to the finish line at the end of every day. But for now, it is time for some optimism as I look at how markets are pushing forward this Friday morning, June the 5th. Good morning. Investors are waking up to a market that certainly seems to be sending mixed signals. The Dow Jones Industrial Average surged to another record high overnight, powered not just by the Mag 7 or AI darlings, but we're seeing a broad-based rally across sectors as oil prices ease and investors embrace this wider swath in the market. Beneath the surface, you see signs of the AI trade showing some fatigue. Chip makers came under pressure. Broadcom, Micron, Arm Holdings, they all fell sharply. Broadcom's decline was particularly striking. The company delivered strong earnings, but investors appeared disappointed that the results were not spectacular enough to justify the stock's lofty valuation for Broadcom. It's a reminder that in today's market, good news is just not enough. Speaking of AI optimism, let's turn to one of the most anticipated IPOs in financial history, SpaceX. Elon Musk's rocket company remains private, but IPO speculation is reaching fever pitch. Investors are looking for indirect exposure already, and they've been piling into a satellite communications company called EchoStar. Shares have risen 17% over the past 3 months of EchoStar, and an astonishing 600% for the company over the past year. So traders appear to be betting that any enthusiasm surrounding commercial space satellite connectivity and SpaceX Starlink ecosystem could spill over related companies. That is the hope. But whether that optimism is justified is another question entirely. We've been talking about SpaceX. It aims to raise $75 billion at a $1.77 trillion valuation. Share price of $135 is according to SpaceX IPO filing with the Securities and Exchange Commission over in the U.S. And a lot of eyeballs certainly on this particular IPO, the biggest of all time. It's fever pitch anticipation. Traders literally cannot wait. And so they have turned their attention to NASDAQ-listed EchoStar. A little more here. They are a $35 billion networking business, and they own an estimated 3% of SpaceX stock. They acquired this through a deal providing wireless spectrum to Starlink back in September. So if you look at EchoStar, trading activity just yesterday was up more than three times the daily average. And there were 60,000 option contracts traded for a premium just shy of $50 million. So traders hedging bullish bets via spreads and the stock up that astonishing amount, right? There was a pullback this past month, 11%, but if you look at it overall, the stock up some 650%. That is for EchoStar. This is Market View. I'm Michelle Martin. Back home, the Ministry of Trade and Industry says a proposed 12.5% U.S. tariff linked to allegations of forced labor could affect around one-third of Singapore's exports to the United States. MTI maintains there is no evidence of forced labor links in Singapore. And the development highlights just how trade policy and geopolitics remains major risks for all economies, even those with strong compliance standards that we pride ourselves on, right? Next up, for up or down, I'm going to start with Marco Polo Marine. It's on my radar, this offshore marine services company. It is exploring ways to unlock shareholder value. This after a boutique fund manager emerged as a substantial shareholder. Investors often welcome activists or strategic shareholders because these can act as catalysts for corporate actions that narrow valuation discounts. So Marco Polo certainly gets an up for me today based on their attempts to unlock shareholder value. Next, let's look at CapitaLand Ascendas REIT. It is also leaning positive after agreeing to acquire a logistics property in Tuas for nearly $134 million. Now, this acquisition strengthens CapitaLand Ascendas REIT's exposure to Singapore's industrial and logistics sector. This is an area that benefits from supply chain resilience trends and ongoing demand for warehousing facilities. So there you have it. CLAR looking at their buy of a Tuas Logistics property for $133.9 million in cash, by the way. And that purchase price, a 1.5% discount to the property's independent market valuation. Had the deal been completed at the start of 2025, then the REIT's DPU, this according to Business Times, would increase by about 0.2%. But the asset is also a first-year net property income yield. That's what it's offering. Let's see what it's offering, about 6.6% before transaction costs and 6.5% post-transaction costs. All right, so from Capita Land Ascendis REIT, I'm going to give that an up today on its deal, agreeing to acquire logistics property in Tuas. Let's look at Lululemon, okay? It is moving down after it cut its full-year outlook. Management of Lululemon pointed to negative media commentary and product launches that just did not resonate with consumers. So the company has been one of the retail's standout growth stories. Investors are reacting sharply to signs that momentum may be slowing. Next, let's look at HSBC and AIA. Both stocks fell after reports emerged regarding tighter Hong Kong bank account opening requirements. Now, any indication that wealth management flows into Hong Kong could face friction tends to attract investor attention because particularly both of these companies derive significant business from the territory. So HSBC, AIA Group, their shares slumped after reports said that some banks have suspended opening Hong Kong bank accounts for clients in mainland China that could be used for overseas investments. News of the clampdown also hit insurance companies. Prudential, which AIA I mentioned, Prudential also relies heavily on mainland Chinese visits to Hong Kong to buy their insurance products. We saw HSBC down 6% in London on Thursday. Shares of AIA dropped some 6.8% this week. That is its worst day that we've seen since March. Standard Chartered also down 5.5%. Prudential Place was down 6.6% this week. Finally, here's an interesting World Cup angle. Everybody is, you know, a lot of wages out there, I know, whether it's like fun wages, people just, you know, pretending to bet. Analysts at DBS noting that Singapore equities have historically experienced softer trading activity during major football tournaments. Isn't that interesting? Because investors are distracted by the beautiful game. So if history finally repeats itself, you could see quieter markets in Singapore. And that, investors, might be an opportunity if you're patient and you're willing to do your homework during this World Cup season when everybody is attracted to where the ball is going and whether their bet on Spain is going to pan out. Everybody's watching football. You should be watching markets with me, Michelle Martin. My main takeaway, the market narrative may be shifting. For much of the past 2 years, we've seen investors really only wanting AI and technology. But today, we're seeing money flow into industrials, financials, and some other sectors that I've highlighted this morning. I don't think the AI story is far from over. It's not over. You cannot put that genie back in the bottle. But we're seeing investors become so much more selective about what they're willing to pay for when it comes to future growth. I'm Michelle Martin. That's your Market View. Thanks for joining me, 13 minutes past 11. Your Live Well tip for this morning is, it's never too late planning your financial year for 2026. We gave you some good tips at 10:05.

0: best of Live Well with Michelle. It's not just about money. It's about you. 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
1: All right, coming up, we're going to look at the en bloc dream. It's still alive for at least for the owners of the Loyang Valley en bloc. 880 million, that's what it went for. The largest en bloc sale in 2026. Owners received about a 55% premium through this sale versus selling on the open market. Then we're going to talk about a live case study. We all hear about leasehold reality, right? What happens when the lease runs down to zero? Well, this case study gives you a real life example of what can happen. But first, we're going to start with the EC scheme because it really is in focus. And we're going to ask whether the traditional BTO, EC, private property ladder, still is the route to wealth and property. Is it still as valid in 2026? Now, we heard National Development Minister Chee Hong Tat say the EC scheme should focus on meeting home occupation needs. And we saw changes on the 8th of May. Here is a little clip of National Development Minister Chee Hong Tat.
2: First, we will extend the EC MOP from 5 years to 10 years. The current policy requires EC homeowners to fulfill a 5-year MOP before they can sell their units to Singaporean citizens and to Singapore citizens and permanent residents on the open market. They must wait another 5 years, in other words, 10 years in total, before they can sell their units to any other buyer, including foreigners and corporate entities. After that point, ECs may transact just like any other private residential property. Second, developers will not be allowed to offer the Deferred Payment Scheme, or DPS.
1: Okay, so let's go through the changes together. National Development Minister Chee Hong Tat sending a strong signal, basically saying the EC scheme should focus on meeting needs of being homes. So we saw changes. 8th of May, buyers of new executive condos or ECs will have to live in them twice as long before they can sell them. The MOP for ECs is now 10 years. Double the old minimum occupation period of 5 years. Now, why the changes? They came in response to a review of the EC scheme. There were concerns over affordability, and the proportion of first-time buyers of EC had fallen off dramatically in recent years. Also, the deferred payment scheme for ECs will be no more. That scheme will be removed. These new changes do not apply to EC projects that have already been launched for sale, if you already live in an EC, or for sites where the tenders have closed. These new changes basically apply to new government land sales. So the first two sites to be affected by the new measures are located in Canberra Drive and Sembawang Drive. So let's look at this together. The end of the deferred payment scheme for ECs and a new 10-year MOP for ECs. Do these changes fundamentally change the investment case for executive condominiums? Will longer holding periods reduce speculation, or could EC prices actually rise because future supply becomes more restricted? We're going to put that question to Ivan Chai, who is the chairman of Crestbrick. Ivan, good morning. How are you?
3: Good morning. I'm good. Thank you, Michelle, for having me here.
1: Okay, so the ECs were originally introduced because they were meant to be a bridge between HDB and private housing. With these latest measures, how are you reading how ECs are evolving?
3: I think the latest measures, right, is fantastic to make sure that EC is a housing for people to stay in rather than for speculation. Because before, like what our minister stated in the speech, right, is that in the last 5 years, between 2021 to 2025, 75% of the EC owners, right, actually sold off their properties within the first 5 years of MOP. So that means that people are actually making money from the buying EC and then flipping it and moving on.
1: Okay, so what do you think anybody looking to buy an EC now has to keep in mind?
3: Okay, so let's talk about in the perspective of the new ones. So let's see what the future holds. First, the MOP period is going to be 10 years. So it means that before you can sell to Singaporeans and PR, right, that means we have to stay in it longer. Two, there's no more deferred payment scheme. So that means that people have to pay more in down payment for the property before they can get the keys, okay? Third, 90% have to be sold to first-time owners rather than 70% before the measure. So more first-time owners and such, okay? So basically, what it means, right, in my opinion, is that demand is going to be shrink because you have 90% more first-time owners than in the past, which was 70%, and you need more money upfront. So, and now we are only looking at the serious people who want to stay for minimum of 10 years before they can move on. So this, what these whole measures come about, right, is so that maybe in future, for the government land sales, the developers will bid a lower price for a property and also launch the properties, right, all these new ECs at a lower price.
1: You think developers are going to bid a lower price for the properties? It seems like more expectation is on developers now in terms of, you know, payments, in terms of the fact that you have to have a certain demographic of buyer, first-time buyers. So do you think that buyers, developers are going to bid less?
3: My thing is that developers are going to bid less because it's also in alignment with where our ministry wants to go to. So in other words, right, if it's not a strong enough deterrent, I bet that there will be more measures coming into place because the objective is to lower these.
1: The objective is affordability.
3: Yes, that's right.
1: Make ECs affordable so that they are genuine homes.
3: Yes, that's right.
1: Or ensure that they remain genuine homes. So the deferred payment scheme will no longer apply to future EC land sites. Do you think that's significant for developers and buyers?
3: I think it's significant for first-time owners because if you are thinking about it, right, like a young couple in Singapore that is planning to get married and qualify to buy EC, they may not have much savings. So it will, what you mean, right, maybe they need help from parents or they need to really be very advanced in their career to have enough money for the down payment of an EC as a first-time buyer. So in that sense, right, I would say that demand will come down. Yeah, but having said that, right, then I think what is important for me, right, is that then as a young couple, first-time buyer, should I be going for an EC? That will be an interesting question. And my take, right, is that it is a fantastic option. Because we need to look at the one of the principles, which is what is the long-term price of EC as compared to a normal private condo. Okay, and from our research, right, at Crestbrick, right, is that in the long run, the prices are similar. The per square feet prices are similar. So today, if we have an EC that is being launched at a lower price compared to private condos, right, and we know that in the long run, it will catch up, right? It's fantastic. That means, right, we actually make even more money. But the caveat, right, or the problem is that we need to hold it for 10 years MOP, okay? That is like having lesser returns across the years. But one thing to note is that in Singapore, when we buy a property, right, there's this concept of called gearing up or equity finance. That means if our property has already gone up in value, we can actually extract out the profits. So in this sense, right, if I were to buy an EC, at the time when the project already TOP, or we collect the keys, right, is already the time where we can already do an equity term loan to take out the profits and then to put it elsewhere to greater use.
1: So interesting. A lot of questions that I have for you. You think developers are going to bid less for future EC land sales, land sites? What do you think developer appetite is going to be for creating new EC projects?
3: The appetite will still be very strong because the current ECs have all been sold well. So until we see ECs not being picked up at a fast rate, right, then the appetite will still be strong.
1: But the trouble was first-time buyers were not buying them. There were increasingly less first-time buyers.
3: So
1: it was strong, but it was fueled by maybe people looking to upgrade.
3: I would think that ECs will still attract people who can afford it because it is more like a sure ticket to success, in my opinion, more or less sure way to success. Because why? If we think that private properties, right, are going to create or hold well for us, buying EC at a lower price than private condos means that it's a great deal.
1: Almost so, like a no-brainer.
3: Yeah, that's right.
1: You're getting a huge discount from the start. I think it was 20 to 30% less than some
3: I
1: people
3: think it's
1: say.
3: A about 200, 300 per square feet lower.
1: Yeah, but the problem that Singapore's trying to solve is the proportion of first-time buyers has fallen sharply in recent years, and clearly that's the pool that they hope will benefit from EC sales.
3: Yes, in that sense, if it's the first-time buyer with a lower capital to buy the first EC, right, it also means that maybe the prices of EC's launches, right, will come down, which means greater profits when compared to the eventual price point as compared to private condos.
1: Gosh, you could get even greater profits from your EC. But you got to be cognizant of the fact that you're going to have to stay there for 10 years. Does this mean you have to wait 10 years before you can rent it out?
3: Yeah. So, yeah, you can still rent out rooms. You can't rent out the whole thing. Yeah. But I would say that basically, even for me, right, in the place where I stay, right, mm-hmm. I'm really staying in it for like 7, 8, 9 years. So I would say that it's more or less normal that we buy a home with the idea to stay in it rather than to flip it every 5 years. So I think the mindset will become that buying an EC is for our home as a home rather than flipping it after the MOP.
1: Yeah, it'll change the spirit of the space as well. It'll feel more like a community. More people intend to sink roots down for longer.
3: I think that's the right way to go, definitely, for Singapore.
1: All right. So EC's still a prominent investment case, something worth looking into as, not only a home that you want to live in that has the condo trimmings, but also genuinely good leveraged investment. We've just discussed that. Next, we're going to turn to Loyang Valley, the en bloc sale. Now, why is this deal so significant? I'm trying to pull up the numbers. 880 million.
3: That's right. I think the whole idea is that this can be a first sign that en bloc activities are picking up, because there were 7 developers, right, that were bidding for the land or interested in the land, mm-hmm. as opposed to their previous attempt at en bloc, which from what I read, it was zero. Yeah, so there was a lot more attention to this. So it's also a sign that developers are very bullish on the current property situation in Singapore.
1: All right. This was the third attempt over 8 years. From what you're seeing, what changed this time? Timing? So more developers were hungry?
3: I would say that developers are hungrier because the recent new launch have all done well. Most of them have done well. And also, right, there was an MRT site that was more or less confirmed in that area. So it's a 3 minutes walk to the MRT.
1: Oh, that changes things.
3: Yeah, man. So instead of an outskirt, it becomes easy connectivity plot of land.
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4: These are your news headlines. I'm Shilpa Shades. Singapore Airlines is in talks with Airbus and Boeing to buy at least 50 of the industry's largest jets, according to industry sources. Citing the flagship carrier's plan for its next phase of growth, sources say SIA is seeking offers for more 400-seater Boeing 777X, the industry's largest current model. It is also considering the slightly smaller Airbus A350-1000

0: place and enforcement action will be taken against those who encroach into bus lanes. There will be roadworks and lane closures from June 8th to 10th ahead of the launch. In world news, there is no sign of progress in ceasefire talks between the U.S. and Iran. U.S. President Donald Trump said peace talks are in the final stages, while Iran's foreign minister said negotiations had stalled. This follows the worst burst of violence in weeks, and as Hezbollah rejected a U.S.-brokered truce in Lebanon yesterday. Days earlier, Iran fired missiles and drones at Kuwait and Bahrain in retaliation for a U.S. strike on an oil tanker headed to the Islamic Republic. Hezbollah has refused to abide by the conditions of a ceasefire announced by the U.S. State Department. The U.S. House of Representatives has passed a legislation to provide aid to Ukraine and impose new sanctions on Russia. The House voted 226 to 195 for the Ukraine Support Act. In the latest pushback on U.S. President Donald Trump, a handful of Republicans joined the Democrats in signing a discharge petition to force the vote. To become law, the act needs to be passed in the Senate, whose Republican leaders have not allowed votes on Russia sanctions legislation that has broad bipartisan support. If it did pass the Senate, the bill would likely be vetoed by Mr. Trump. Meanwhile, Ukrainian President Volodymyr Zelensky has proposed a face-to-face meeting with Russian President Vladimir Putin to discuss ending the four-year war. Mr. Zelensky called for a full ceasefire for the duration of negotiations and suggested that Switzerland, Turkey, and Arab states could host the talks. He said Ukraine was ready for direct engagement, but warned that fighting would continue if no agreement was reached. Mr. Putin says Russia is ready to reach a peace deal with Kyiv and supports compromise proposals discussed with U.S. President Donald Trump.
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2: It's Friday, the 5th of June.
1: Traffic.
2: There's an accident on the AYE towards the MCE after Alexandra Road. And a vehicle has broken down on the BKE towards Woodlands after Mandai Road. Another one on the SLE towards the BKE at the BKE PIE exit.
1: If you see anything on the roads that we might have missed, send us a WhatsApp message at 8855-0893. But only when you're safely parked. A traffic update from ICA. Heavy departure traffic at Woodlands Checkpoint due to tailback from Malaysia. Delays are expected and motorists are advised to check traffic conditions before embarking on their journey. Follow ICA Facebook for more updates.
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4: Good morning. Here's your latest business report. I'm Dan Koh. According to U.S. Trade Representative Jamieson Greer, the United States will respect tariff caps in trade deals struck with the European Union, Japan, and other countries. Washington has struck deals with Brussels and Tokyo that limit U.S. tariffs on most EU or Japanese imports to a maximum of 15%. However, Greer's office on Tuesday had also unveiled a new set of tariffs on 60 countries after asserting that they had failed to curb trade in goods made with forced labor in an unfair trade practices investigation under Section 301 of the Trade Act of 1974. He said the findings of a second Section 301 probe into structural access manufacturing capacity in 16 of the largest U.S. trading partners, including China, the EU, and Japan, would be released in the coming weeks. Tariffs resulting from that probe could push U.S. tariffs on EU and Japanese goods well past 15% unless capped by the previously agreed trade deals. On the IPO front, shares of Quantinuum rose 13.3% in their Nasdaq debut, fetching a valuation of more than $17 billion as Honeywell's quantum computing company became the latest to benefit from robust investor demand. The stock opened at $68 compared with its IPO price of $60. Quantinuum, like its rival IonQ, makes machines that hit trapped ions with lasers to perform quantum computations where data can be either one or a zero

0: as with conventional computers, are both a 1 and 0 at once. According to the company's CEO, the commercialization has started and they believe that they are ready for public markets. Breakthroughs in the fast-growing technology have spurred bets that quantum machines could eventually outperform conventional computers on certain complex tasks. However, investors remain cautious about the industry's ability to generate sustainable commercial revenue in the near term. Sentiment in the sector has also been buoyed after the US government last month had announced a $2 billion initiative to take equity stakes in 9 quantum computing companies, including a planned $100 million investment in Quantinuum. And finally, the Japanese yen is testing the 160 barrier today, prompting pushback from Japanese officials, while the US dollar is on track for a weekly gain as Gulf tensions fuel safe haven flows. The yen weakened to the critical 160 per dollar mark briefly in early trades, hitting the level for the third straight session despite verbal warnings from authorities. The 160 level is widely seen in markets as a line in the sand for potential official intervention. The yen is now set for the fourth straight week of decline, a streak not seen since February, and mostly wiping out the gains driven by intervention over the past month at the cost of $73 billion. According to Japanese Finance Minister Satsuki Katayama, Japan is ready to respond appropriately at any time on foreign exchange and reserves the right to take decisive action against excessive volatility. Sources have said that the BOJ is expected to raise interest rates unless a sharp escalation in the Middle East conflict upends markets, as rising fuel costs from the energy shock add to mounting price pressure in the economy. And that's it for your latest business report. Stay here with us on Money FM 89.3.
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1: All right, welcome to The Agenda. I'm Hung Bin Jong. AI can now generate artwork, write essays, create logos, edit videos, and even come up with full marketing campaigns within seconds. And while that sounds exciting, it also makes it harder, right? Many young workers are now wondering if AI keeps getting smarter, then what happens to careers built around creativity and original ideas? Especially in design-led industries where the line between human creativity and AI-generated work is starting to blur very quickly. In fact, companies around the world are already using AI tools to speed up workflows, cut repetitive tasks, and rethink the need for certain entry-level roles altogether. So are Gen Z Singaporeans actually worried about generative AI coming for their jobs? Or is this simply the next big shift young workers will have to adapt to? Well, joining us right here today to discuss this are two creatives themselves, Celestia, who is a designer of Rememo, and Reynard Sia, who's a designer of Noda. Celeste and Reynard, thank you so much for joining me today.
2: Thank you very much for having us.
1: All right. Well, I want to ask the both of you here, I mean, before we get into the AI panic, right? For listeners hearing your names for the first time, tell us what you do and the kind of things you design. Celeste, you want to go first?
3: Sure. Hi, I'm Celeste. I'm a product designer and a researcher. For me, I think of design less of making things look pretty, mm-hmm. but more of understanding people well enough to design and build the right things. So most recently, I've been working on this project called Rememo. So it's a AI-enabled tool for occupational therapists working with people who are living with dementia. So this was recently shown at Milan Design Week as part of Design Singapore's Prototype Island Showcase. And yeah, for me, that was meaningful because it showed that Singapore design is beyond just AI. It's also about care, memory, and a lot of heart in all of the design work that we've been showing.
1: Okay, Reynard?
2: For me, my name is Reynard, and I'm working as a product designer as well. So Celeste and I actually were at the Milan Design Week recently, but a lot of my work revolves around the novelty of things. So I try to keep my products or the projects that I'm working on to try to be as new as possible, try to figure out how can I make something that isn't really developed before. I try to, at least. So one of the recent works that Celeste and I was showcasing in Milan Design Week was called Noda, and it was a joint design system that utilizes elasticity and compression that allows me to create things like frame, like buildable frames for refugee shelters or even down to like children's play toys, because it's a very versatile product.
1: Okay. Yeah. Okay. Well, thank you both for the introduction. Well, I just want to get into this survey here. Apparently, a Deloitte survey has found that nearly 2/3 of Gen Zs globally worry Gen AI could eliminate jobs. Meanwhile, 75% of Gen Zs in Singapore say AI is already influencing them to seek careers less vulnerable to automation. So Celeste, your project Rememo actually uses generative AI to support dementia therapy and human connection, as you mentioned earlier there. So when people say AI is stealing our jobs, do you understand the fear, or do you think people are overreacting a little bit?
3: I mean, I definitely understand the fear, and honestly, even for myself, I do feel it too. Mm-hmm. But I think it would be dishonest to say that AI won't affect jobs at all, because even tasks right now are being like automated, sped up, and even outsourced entirely. So I think the most important question we should ask ourselves is, where does the human value lie in all of this? Like, which parts of the workflow we can outsource to AI, and which parts are still best done by humans. Mm. Even for Rememo, when I first started working on this project 3 years ago, I remember I spent like months trying to fix this feature. And now for this Milan Design Week showing that was just last April, I got it working in like just a week with the help of LLM vibe coding tools.
1: Okay.
3: Yeah, so it's really progressed so quickly. But I think at the core of it, the work that I do, the value that I bring is still in the design process, understanding people, talking to therapists. And I think that's something that AI is still a bit away from achieving.
1: Okay, so you see AI as a tool, basically,
3: yeah.
1: Right? Well, Renard, your project Noda went through hundreds of prototypes before reaching the final design. So when people casually say, AI can do design now, do designers like yourself hear that and think people have no idea what goes into this?
2: I can't say the same for everyone. Personally, kind of, yeah. Like, look, AI to some degree can help a lot by accelerating certain design elements or aspects of design, right? Such as how it looks visually and what kind of style it kind of embodies. But design is so much more than that because we are talking about like why the design is existing in the first place, who are we designing for, how it's made, how we get it to work, even the emotional value as well as the strategic value depending on the project.
4: Investigations are ongoing. Those convicted of being members of an illegal secret society can be jailed for up to 3 years, fined up to $10,000, or both. In market news, S&P Global says it will keep its existing requirements for entry into its major indices. It rejected proposals that would have made it easier for mega-cap companies like Elon Musk's SpaceX to gain entry into the benchmark S&P 500 index. The index provider says it will not shorten the 12-month period for companies to be publicly listed before joining its indexes. It will also not be waiving existing profitability and public float requirements based on a company's size. The announcement comes as SpaceX prepares for what's poised to become the largest IPO in history when it goes public later this month. Britain and France have finalized plans to lead a multinational mine-clearing mission in the Strait of Hormuz. Sources say military planners are at an advanced stage in their plans to remove naval mines laid by Iran's Islamic Revolutionary Guard Corps in the strait. U.S. President Donald Trump had downplayed the threat posed by Iranian sea mines to commercial shipping, saying the U.S. forces had removed most of them. Meanwhile, U.S.-Iran peace talks have shown no signs of progress. Hezbollah rejected a U.S.-brokered truce in Lebanon yesterday, and both sides have seen a fresh wave of violence in recent days.
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5: Showers are expected this morning, mainly affecting the southern and western parts of Singapore, and temperature will range between 27 and 34 degrees Celsius.
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0: Traffic.
7: A vehicle has broken down on the PIE towards Tuas after Jurong Town Hall Road. Another one on the TPE towards the PIE after Punggol Road.
0: If you see anything on the roads that we might have missed, send us a WhatsApp message at 8855-0893. But only when you're safely parked.
8: A traffic update from ICA. Heavy departure traffic at Woodlands Checkpoint due to tailback from Malaysia. Delays are expected and motorists are advised to check traffic conditions before embarking on their journey. Follow ICA Facebook for more updates.
0: Explore what it means to live better with Live Well with Michelle. From mindset and personal growth to money and everyday living, through thoughtful conversations and practical insights, feel balanced and in control. 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Every day.
9: Welcome. This is Live Well with me, Michelle. I think it's getting harder and harder for real organizations to get updates from us to do with banking or anything to do with accounts. Because whenever I get a text or an email that says I have to do anything with regards to my accounts, I sit back and think, is this real or is this fake? I wish there was an AI app that I could turn to fact check, you know, these texts that come in. So imagine my surprise when I spoke with Elijah Lee, who is a money professional, senior financial services manager at Phillips Securities, who shared with me that he had been the target of scammers who called him and they took him on a 15

0: minute merry-go-round. Actually, Elijah led them on a merry-go-round because he figured out that they were trying to dupe him. But what were some of the signals that led to him realizing that, hey, this is a scam? And what was his scammer's setup? What was the narrative all about? Let's find out. Okay, Elijah, so I understand that somebody called you and tried to dupe you when it comes to money. What happened?
1: It happened about almost 2 weeks ago. So what happened was I was actually preparing to leave my house. My laptop was on. Fortunately, this will become important later. So I actually had showered. I was actually just changing and preparing to leave.
0: Hmm.
1: Right, that was in the morning. And then someone called me from this number. And usually I don't pick up unknown numbers. But this number, I was like, something compelled me to pick it up. You know, but I wasn't saying like, oh my God, or anything at that point. I was like, okay, let's just see. It could be the bank calling me about some promo, in which case I'll just thank them for or something. So when I picked up, I put on a loudspeaker, the person said to me in Chinese, is this Mr. Lee, basically in Chinese. I was like, okay, I don't know what you want, but I just decided to just say, ask him, do you speak English? Just so that I can see whether, because if it's truly someone looking for me, it's from a bank or a major, I wasn't expecting deliveries or anything. So it's probably from an institution that will be calling me, if that's the case. Even telemarketers call you, they speak English, pretty much. And he was stunned for a moment. I think it was the same person, he then started speaking me English. The premise of it was that he wanted to confirm if I had signed up for some Singtel package that was involving some new iPhone, because he was going to tell me that there will be a deduction occurring today. And he just wanted to confirm if I actually signed up for the package. So my first reaction was, of course I didn't sign any package. So I said, no, I didn't sign any package. Can you just help me to like cancel this or something? And they said, no, the deduction was going to happen. And I said, okay, how did that happen if I don't recall signing up? And he said that, you know, maybe your personal info was leaked from somewhere else, like say StarHub, which is where my telco is for my handphone. So, okay, at this point I was like, okay, then, you know, in that case, I will just go and speak to StarHub because it's on them, right, for leaking my info. And then they said, no, but the deduction is going to happen today. And then I was like, they're really getting back to that point of, you know, you're about to lose $2,000, you know, and you need to do something to stop it. So that was the hindsight I realized where they were trying to go. Then I said, can you tell me more? Where are you deducting from? Is it my credit card? Is it my bank account? What exactly? Then they said, PDPA, we cannot tell you. I'm like, no, I am the person being deducted from and I give you authority to tell me on what on earth happened, right? So that already was suspicious. So then the next thing I said was, okay, you said you're from Singtel customer service, and the guy said yes. And then I said, okay, I'm just gonna call you guys back to verify this, right? Because I think I said this before, trust but verify. So I'm like, if you're calling from customer service, okay, no problem, I'll call you back and I should be able to get through and someone will verify this for me. And then he said, like, I'm from customer service, you call back, it's the same thing. And then I was like, you really should keep me on the line, but I get quiet. So after that, because calling back to customer service would have been like, if it was truly something that happened in this manner, they would have said, yeah, sure, no problem, you can call us back,
0: right,
1: and someone will pick up and verify your details and tell that yes, indeed, you know, someone did sign up use your name for signing up of this package. So okay, never mind. So I stay on the line, and then I was like, okay, can you tell me how I can cancel? I can come down today. I think they were not expecting that. So they said, you have to come down to our customer service center. I was like, okay, where is it? You know, they give
0: so
1: me
0: ask
1: an address.
0: For details. That's what I'm hearing.
1: At the same time, I also ask for details, right? Because I was basically, everything they threw at me, I threw them a question back, because and honestly, I don't think they were like unreasonable questions. You want me to come down? Sure. Where are you? You know, I got to know where you are, right?
0: What did they say to the address?
1: Then they said, they give me an address. So I took down the address, and then after that, then I asked, what time do they open until? Because unfortunately that day, I had quite a number of engagements and I wasn't going to be available until around late afternoon or evening. So they told me, the sentence was very strange. That's when the alarm bell really started ringing. They said that we open until 5, but sometimes we go overtime. That's a very strange response you ask me. What do you mean
0: like
1: by sometimes you go overtime?
0: The whole center was fake, and so they were going to arrange it around your schedule. They so
1: It was like, I don't think that's how customer service works. Never mind. Okay, I didn't even mention I have a Singtel shop downstairs at near my block. So I kept quiet on that. Okay, so after that, and then they started saying some stuff, but at the same time I was Googling for that unit number. So this is where, you know, I said my laptop was still on, so I Googled for the unit number. Guess what? Unit for rent. It's not even a legit call center. Yeah, I couldn't the address, the unit number, it turned out to be unit for rent. I was like, okay, this is a scam. You know, but I was like, okay, let's see where you want to take where you want to go with this. So I said, okay, I'll come down today. And then they were still trying to emphasize that the deduction was gonna happen and it might be too late by the time I come down, you know. So I suspect this was one of those things where they want you to transfer money so that they can stop the scam early on. But I never got to that stage. So they were not expecting me to say I'll come down, because actually if I didn't have something in the morning, I would just tell them I'm coming down right now, you stay on the line. I think that would have freaked them out. I think the guy couldn't handle it, and they say, okay, you want to, I asked them, how can I cancel now? And then they said that I need to escalate to my manager. I said, okay, fine, please put your manager on the line. So I think it's probably scammer transferred to a senior scammer or something like that. So at this point, I waited a while, and then this guy came on, and I remember his words. He was so uncustomer service, like, if you know what I mean. He said, hello, this is Steven, manager with Singtel. Like, it just sounded off, you know what I mean? It doesn't sound like how customer service will identify themselves.
0: So how did it end?
1: Hello, hello. And so how it ended was Steven, the supposed Singtel manager, said, you either have to come down or we must help you process right now. And then I suppose this was where they'll probably ask you to like transfer money or something or send you a link and get your details and then steal your credentials, right? And then at this point, I was like really just semi losing my patience because I wanted to leave. This was like 10, 15 minutes into the whole call and I was running late already at this point. And then I just basically challenged him. I said, okay, you tell me how to cancel now. And I think he got scared and then he hung up. And that's how it ended. But having said that, I shut down my laptop. I was running late. I left my house. I also called Singtel customer service just to verify. Like I said, I was going to do at the start of the scam call. And they put me through and they said, I think they must have been experiencing this because I described the whole thing there. And then they said, did they tell you that you signed up for some iPhone package? Even before I got to that point, I was like, okay, you've seen this thing happen. And they're like, yes, Mr. Lee, it's very common. And so it was very polite. They were saying things like, let me just run a check for you and just to make sure that, you know, your credentials weren't used to sign up for anything. Because I do have Singtel broadband, so I do have an account with them, you know. They did a check and they came back and they were all very customer service like, and they were like, Mr. Lee, don't worry, no one has signed up for anything, any mobile plans in your name. I was like, okay, thank you very much for verifying. Yeah, and so that's basically what I went through. And the customer service also asked me for the number that I was called. I believe you're spoofed, but I gave them the number anyway. And there was this quick moment at the end where we were joking that I was just saying, my wife can't even get money from me. What makes you think a scammer can get money from me? That's a joke, but the customer service was laughing. Yeah,
0: If I could ask you, Elijah, what would you say are your key takeaways that you can share with listeners after experiencing this? Yeah. Number one would be ask questions of the scammers, ask for details. Weren't you worried that the longer you stayed on the line with them, the more you might be influenced by them?
1: So this is not an easy one. I personally, I'm not throwing a channel or anything, but I'm skeptical when it comes to this. But I imagine for, let's say, a senior who received this call, they might panic and start to like take action before they know what's truly going on. And, you know, by then it'll be too late, right? But for me, I think the first alarm bell was really when, you know, I said I'll call them back to verify this and they refused to let me kind of do that. So I think if anyone listening here has like someone elderly in the family, you're worried that they have these scams, either you tell them don't pick up, which is probably the easiest way, or, you know, even if you receive this kind of scam calls, you can just tell them, I want to call you back to verify this and I'm going to do that now. And if they don't let you, it's probably a scam. If they let you do so, then okay, you know, might have been something real, you know. Yeah. So going back, yes, ask for many details as possible because, you know, you need details, right? I can't imagine anyone would just willingly just say you're being scammed and then the person say, I agree, I'm being scammed. Like, no, ask for details, right? Ask for details and in fact, perform a call back. You call them back. It shouldn't take too long. If it's truly a scam, anyone on customer service should be able to tell you. And I think these are some of the things I just wanted to highlight that, you know, you can do to protect yourself. Or you're totally not sure, pass it to a family member who you know you trust to handle this.
0: Thank you, Elijah. Yeah.
1: But it's not easy, having said that.
0: It's not.
1: Yeah.
0: Thank you very much.
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1: Hey, welcome to Money and Me. I'm starting with a bite of AI news for you. Artificial intelligence is reshaping industries at a pretty remarkable pace. I came across a Stanford Law School study. That's a giant bite right there. The study found that professors preferred AI-generated contract law answers over those written by fellow law professors. How many times, you ask? About 75% of the times, professors looked at what was written by AI versus what was written by a human being and said, we prefer what's written by AI. These were blind evaluations, by the way. Even more striking, the AI responses were judged less likely to contain harmful or misleading advice. What does this all mean? AI is just becoming such a serious tool for legal analysis and in education. Moving from that Stanford Law School study on AI writing to what investors are betting on when it comes to music. Have you heard of Suno? Suno the app. Well, they now have a $4.5 billion valuation. Investors have plowed another $400 million into what some people consider this Sunak, Muzak, right? AI music generation. But a number of people seem to be freaked out by it. Some say it's just meaningless audio filler. Others say, no, if you actually listen to AI-created music, it's wild. It's actually pretty good. A couple of weeks ago, I played for you an AI artist who was trending on Spotify, and she sounded absolutely amazing. So there you have it. Investors are betting big on AI and AI music startup Suno, highlighting the belief that generative AI could fundamentally transform how music is created, allowing us all to be able to create music at the click of a keyboard. In the meantime, if you look at public market stories, well, I think there's a warning coming through that we need to look just beyond strong AI narratives. Cybersecurity giant CrowdStrike saw its shares fall about 7% after it issued forecasts this week that just failed to meet lofty expectations. CrowdStrike continues to benefit from demand for its AI-powered cybersecurity solutions, but with its stock already up so sharply this year, investors appear to be asking not whether AI is helping growth, but whether growth is happening fast enough. That is your AI bite of investment news this morning. You know, there are always people at work who do great when it comes to planning their annual leave calendar, right? So, for example, if you know a public holiday is going to fall on a Sunday, then these folks, as it will for National Day, falls on 9th of August this year, it's a Sunday, which means Monday is a public holiday. So you always have folks in the office who will go around gloating, saying that they've taken Tuesday off, which means they have, in effect, used one day of their annual leave, but got a stretch off, right? Saturday, Sunday, Monday, Tuesday. So we're thinking like that, but when it comes to money, because managing your money this year might require a little more planning than usual. There are CDC vouchers, there are government support schemes, there are tax and opportunities, investment opportunities. So you've got to think in terms of these deadlines and other big financial milestones. So we're going to take a closer look at the financial calendar in 2026 here in Singapore and how you can make the most of it with practical strategies for using, say, your CDC vouchers more wisely than just spending them every time they come in. We're going to expand the discussion, see what my guest has to add as well to Ayush Goyal, country manager for SingSaver and Money Hero here in Singapore. How are you, Ayush?
2: Morning, Michelle. I'm good. How are you doing?
1: I'm doing very well. Thank you very much for joining us. So many Singaporeans look at these government payouts. I believe we're expecting $500 in June. Yes, and many people look at these payouts as, you know, an opportunity to go on a spree. But do you think that Singaporeans are making the most of these disbursements?
2: Great question. The CDC vouchers have been brought forward from Jan 27 to June 26, I'm saying largely because of the cost pressure from the Middle East situation. The support that the government is giving is very meaningful, and the numbers also back that up. You know, I was reading recently, as per the NUS Lee Kuan Yew School of Public Policy, 89% of the CDC vouchers go towards food and daily essentials. So that goes to show you that these payouts are being used wisely. But the question that households don't ask or need to ask more is, if I'm using these CDC vouchers in paying for essential commodities and purchases, what am I doing with the money that I'm saving on the table thereafter? So households that come out deliberately, you know, come out ahead are those who are deliberately capturing that feed up cash.
1: That's smart. That's a great way to look at it. So, okay, somebody's paying your grocery bill this month. Then what are you doing with that extra cash that's been freed up, essentially, is the argument.
2: Exactly.
1: So is there any point to be made about strategic timing of spending around when these disbursements of CDC vouchers, GST vouchers, cost of living special payment vouchers are made?
2: Absolutely. I'm saying I think how you should think about it is have a simple framework, right?
1: Okay.
2: Mark the inflows, then map your household's major expenses against them. You know, you have these major expenses coming up, like insurance renewals, school fees, festive spendings in November, December, year-end tax planning. And you also have a proper calendar around when these benefits are being doled out. So CDC vouchers are coming in June. Mm-hmm. In September, you get the enhanced cost of living special payment between 400 to 600, depending on each household. Mm. On top of that, you have the GST voucher cash payouts, the quarterly USave rebates. So you have a calendar to know exactly when these rebates are coming in. Mm. Map them out against your expenses, and you will be in a better place after that.
1: Okay, so you've given us some homework, because there's something happening in terms of support for Singaporeans pretty much every month from June. In July, there's those USave vouchers, SNCC vouchers, Child Life SG credits in August, GSTV vouchers, MediSafe top-ups, September. You know, so there's a lot. And folks out there, don't get overwhelmed. You can head to Straits Times, and we have a nice economic calendar all laid out for you in terms of these, you know, what you can expect in terms of benefits from the government that's going to flow in for the rest of the year. But from your point of view, are there key financial milestones that we should be sitting up and taking more notice of now?
2: I think the shift is moving from the idea of, can I afford this month, to what does this decision do to my cash flow over the next quarter? I think it's very, very important to change that thinking. Can I afford this versus what job will this freed up money do for me?
1: Can I afford this to what will this freed up money do for me? So instead of spending it all, think about, yeah, I suppose, putting your money to use. We're on the same page there, right?
2: Absolutely.
1: That's what we want people to do. All right. So it takes a little bit of creative thought, I think, because the impulse would be to spend. But moving away from the CDC vouchers and the cash top-ups and, you know, the incentives that pad sort of household spending, are you also looking at things like SRX and how we can unlock our tax savings?
2: Absolutely. So first, to all the listeners, you know, SRS is a voluntary retirement savings scheme that complements CPF. You know, so CPF covers your housing, healthcare, basic retirement. SRS is for people who want to save more for retirement in a tax-free and efficient way. So I think with SRS, it's always a timing issue. It's not so much of an awareness issue. Most people know that SRS can help you with taxes. But the problem is, again, that you only start thinking about it in November, December, by which time it's very, very late to really maximize on the SRS benefit. So, you know, for citizens and PRs, as an example, the SRS cap is, what, 15,300, which means if you actually split it over 12 months, that's like finding $1,275 a month, which is manageable. So in my head, you know, the smarter approach is you should set up a monthly standing instruction at the start of the year. And this helps you in ensuring that, you know, there is a saving by the end of the year that you'll notice in your books.
1: Love that idea. I love that idea. SRS sort of makes sense if you're in the higher tax income bracket, because it depends largely on your marginal tax rate. So if you make $40,000 a year,
2: absolutely,
1: then you're going to save about $535. But if you make $410,000 a year, then that could save you upwards of $3,000. So, you know, is SRS for everyone? What do you think?
2: I think SRS is for people who are looking to save more, you know, post-retirement. What I would say is people who already have an emergency buffer and don't need immediate access to those funds, because early withdrawals before retirement age actually has a 5% penalty.
1: Correct.
2: So you need to be very, very mindful of that before you actually go into putting money into SRS.
1: All right. So thanks for helping us with that. Instead of the giant rush in December, you know, set up a standing instruction and that'll help you make your SRS contribution at the end of the year should you choose to participate in the scheme. So next up, you've also talked to me about BTO preparation. So, you know, most people want to get their hands on their new flats. What are some financial considerations to getting for that BTO?
2: I actually love this conversation around BTO because everyone in Singapore talks about BTO, right? And when we think about BTO, people generally think about down payment and monthly installments. That gets all the attention. But it's the blind spot in between this that's really concerning, you know. So when you are going in for a BTO, there are also other expenses that come along with it, be it renovation, furnishing, legal fees, stamp duty. For all this, also, you need an emergency buffer before committing to, you know, going in for the BTO. The other important bit that first-time buyers don't really take into account is the CPF accrued interest rule, right? When you eventually sell your first flat, you need to return the CPF principal amount along with the interest rate that you may have on that principal amount, which is 2.5% per annum. Mm-hmm. So this directly reduces your cash proceeds when you sell your first house. So I think these are things that people need to take into account, you know, or they could be found out.
1: So many first-time buyers just focus on balloting for the flat, but you're saying that there's financial preparation that should happen before you even submit an application, right?
2: Absolutely. You should have a buffer beyond just, you know, finding the down payment money and thinking about the monthly installments.
1: All right. How do you think, you know, because there are June, October BTO launches approaching, is there anything on a financial checklist that you would like every prospective applicant to go through before applying?
2: My simple rule of thumb is build a financial calendar for the rest of 2026.
1: Got it. But that point is a bit repetitive. So I'm just looking at the BTO launches and what they might want to have in mind before going in for the launch. So maybe they want to have a category that thinks about emergency savings or savings that ensure you have job security before you take a long-term housing commitment. And I was keen to get your ideas there in terms of getting financially ready for a BTO.
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3: These are your news headlines. I'm Shilpa Shades. Football fans will be able to catch the 2026 World Cup live at over 50 community clubs, 5 active SG sports centres and the Kallang. Selected matches will be screened across these venues from June 12th to July 20th. Kicking things off, the People's Association will screen the opening match between Mexico and South Africa on June 12th at 3 a.m. Singapore time. Sports Singapore's first screening will be the match between South Korea versus Czech Republic at 10 a.m. on June 12th. The Kallang will screen the final 4 matches at Kallang Wave Mall, starting with the first semi-final on July 15th at 3 a.m. Police are warning the public about investment scams linked to chat groups after 48 cases were reported and at least 3.6

0: involvement in secret societies following police raids across the island. Nearly 100 people were screened, and about 35 public entertainment, nightlife, and food and beverage outlets were raided last month. Investigations are ongoing. Those convicted of being members of an illegal secret society can be jailed for up to 3 years, fined up to $10,000, or both. In market news, S&P Global says it will keep its existing requirements for entry into its major indices. It rejected proposals that would have made it easier for mega-cap companies like Elon Musk's SpaceX to gain entry into the benchmark S&P 500 index. The index provider says it will not shorten the 12-month period for companies to be publicly listed before joining its indexes. It will also not be waiving existing profitability and public float requirements based on a company's size. The announcement comes as SpaceX prepares for what's poised to become the largest IPO in history when it goes public later this month. Britain and France have finalized plans to lead a multinational mine-clearing mission in the Strait of Hormuz. Sources say military planners are at an advanced stage in their plans to remove naval mines laid by Iran's Islamic Revolutionary Guard Corps in the strait. U.S. President Donald Trump had downplayed the threat posed by Iranian sea mines to commercial shipping, saying the U.S. forces had removed most of them. Meanwhile, U.S.-Iran peace talks have shown no signs of progress. Hezbollah rejected a U.S.-brokered truce in Lebanon yesterday, and both sides have seen a fresh wave of violence in recent days.
1: Those were your news headlines from The Straits Times. 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
2: It's Friday, the 5th of June.
1: Traffic.
2: There's an accident on the AYE towards the MCE after Alexander Road. And a vehicle has broken down on the BKE towards Woodlands after Mandai Road. Another one on the SLE towards the BKE and the BKE PIE exit.
1: If you see anything on the roads that we might have missed, send us a WhatsApp message at 8855-0893. But only when you're safely parked. A traffic update from ICA. Heavy departure traffic at Woodlands Checkpoint due to tailback from Malaysia. Delays are expected and motorists are advised to check traffic conditions before embarking on their journey. Follow ICA Facebook for more updates.
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4: Good morning, here's your latest business report. I'm Dan Koh. Amazon on Thursday unveiled an upgraded AI-powered mobile robot for its warehouses that can respond to conversational prompts as part of an almost $12 billion investment in its European fulfillment network. The e-commerce giant showcased the next-generation Proteus robot at its Delivering the Future event at its Dartford Fulfillment Centre east of London as it works to speed up deliveries. The new version, due in Europe in the first half of 2027, can operate across warehouse floors and marks a shift in how employees interact with robots. Amazon also showcased Stark, a robotic tote handling system first piloted in Barcelona and set to roll out to 15 European sites by 2027, and Vulcan, its first robot with a sense of touch. At the same time, Amazon said it will launch more than 25 sub-same-day delivery sites across Europe this year, including Britain and Germany. Meanwhile, over in South Korea, its $4.9 trillion US stock market is starting to flash signs of strain after a world-beating rally. The Kospi tumbled as much as 6.4% early today as Samsung Electronics and SK Hynix sank more than 7%, outsized moves that show how volatile the index has become. The exchange briefly halted the Kospi program selling as futures sold off. Retail participation is also losing some steam, while surging margin loans face the risk of a Bank of Korea rate hike. Analysts say that the rise of leveraged exchange-traded funds designed to magnify daily moves may further intensify any reversal. Since yesterday, the Kospi has surged more than 100% this year, but gains have been concentrated in the two chip heavyweights, making the market vulnerable to a sudden waning of momentum in the artificial intelligence trade. And finally,

0: Finally, back at home, construction and engineering services provider CivMec announced that its order book reached a new record of 1.5 billion Singapore dollars amid new contracts, panel agreement extensions, and orders. The main board-listed company said that the new awards span its resources, infrastructure, energy and maintenance activities and are expected to be delivered across financial year 2027 and 2028. Among the new order book wins is a further package of work awarded by critical minerals company Iluka Resources at the Rare Earths Refinery in Western Australia. This is for structural, mechanical, piping, electrical and instrumentation installation works across the facility. Under the new package of work, CivMec will oversee multidisciplinary installation works across the refinery's major process areas to support the commencement of the commissioning of the refinery from mid next year. And that's the latest for your business report. 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
2: Powerful leaders in action today, International Justice Missions, Ray Lee and Cocovita CEO Raj Singh are joining us to talk about stopping violence against vulnerable people, how everyday choices can protect children, especially across Asia, and how one major decision, one mistake, one lesson, all of these things we can help as a community to deal with trafficking, deal with violence against vulnerable communities. The International Justice Mission has been around for over 25 years, working on this problem around the world. We are so happy to have both Ray Lee and Raj Singh with us today. Good morning.
3: Hi. Hi. Good morning.
4: Good morning, Glenn. Thanks for having us this morning in the studio.
2: Welcome. Happy to have both of you. And Ray, if we can just start out with you, maybe tell us a bit more about IJM, International Justice Mission. If somebody gets on your website, it is unbelievable the amount of work and good work that IJM is doing across the world. But tell us a little bit more from your perspective.
4: Sure, Glenn. The International Justice Mission, IJM, is headquartered in US. We are a global non-profit organization and is considered as one of the largest anti-slavery organizations in the world. So we operate in, at present, over 20 countries in over 34 jurisdictions around the world. Our aim is to bring freedom to the world's poorest who have been abused. So our goal is really to prevent the violence from happening in the first place, so that, you know, people can also can trust their own justice systems and to be able to have the security and safety to bring criminals to justice and also to ensure that safety and freedom are happening within the communities that they live in. So right now, what we do is we have a proven protection model. We have managed to reduce slavery and violence by between 50 to 86% in globally, in and that's proven in the case work that we do. So it's really impressive.
2: That's massive.
4: Yeah, in that, right? So for in Singapore, like, you know, our children can walk the streets safely at night. So I don't really take this for granted. And in Singapore, we have a reliable legal system. We have a reliable police force. So as a mother of three, I really hope that, you know, children around the world can walk safely in the different communities. And when they are able to flourish, communities, economies can flourish, and then nations can prosper as well.
2: You know, when we look around Southeast Asia, let's just take that as our kind of our neighborhood, if you will. Where are the hot spots still where we see problem? I mean, we know about the scam centers. We've talked a lot about those in Cambodia and Myanmar and elsewhere. But where are the real hot spots for human trafficking, for slavery, and, you know, slave type conditions in this part of the world?
4: Yeah. So as we speak now, there are close to 50 million people who live in modern day slavery.
2: 50 million?
4: Yes.
2: Around
4: yes,
2: the world?
4: Yeah. Yeah, just around the world.
2: Yeah. Mm-hmm.
4: And I mean, this can be in the forms of trafficking in person, labor trafficking, and in violence against women and children and police abuse of power. So just in Asia itself, there are two primary casework that we remain focused on. The first is modern day slavery, which is forced labor, like what you mentioned, and to a certain extent, the scamming compounds and operations.
2: Mm.
4: So like professionals around the region, they are looking for employment, and in the process of it, they respond to fake job ads, and then they get trafficked and scammed and put into scamming compounds, for instance.
2: Yeah.
4: So this also happened in industries like fishing, agriculture, and even in palm oil industries, for instance.
2: Yeah.
4: And closer to us in Philippines, there is an issue which is very close to our heart, which is the issue of online sexual exploitation of children, which is what we call OSEC in short. So what OSEC means is basically this live stream sexual abuse or exploitation of children using a lot of the gadgets that we are using today, like Facebook,
2: yeah.
4: Zoom, Teams. Yeah, so children are just placed in front of the cameras, mobile phones, whereby people around the world, they pay a small token amount, like $2 to $5, just to be able to detect what they want the children to do.
2: Mm.
4: Yeah, so it's really heartbreaking, and we don't want that to happen to any of our children.
2: Yeah. Raj, let's bring you in. Raj Singh, CEO of Coco Vida. You had decided to partner with IJM, and how does that come together with what you're doing in your company and your desire? How did you get involved with working with International Justice Mission?
3: Okay. Thanks, Glenn. So our journey is farm to consumer impact, basically as a social enterprise business, where we start off with farmers from the coconut industry, then we have a team of women who make the products, which are very clean, handmade without machinery, no heat, and we've done a few good things in terms of the quality of the products, which we try to bring to the consumers, and then try and amplify this with a direct-to-consumer model. So, which means that we are not mainstream retail. We work with directly with partners who are owners of retail stores. We try and work with organizations where we can get our products into the lives of people, whether that's a yoga center, pain management center, and things like that. So along this journey, we felt that we can extend our impact into community giving, and that's how we added on this fourth layer of to our business, where we do extend the farm to consumer mission to community giving. And we started in a small way last year, partnering with a few charities to get the experience, gave a drop-down menu option for consumers, whoever is buying on our online store, and donate a small percentage to whatever charities are nominated by whoever is buying.
2: Mm-hmm. How did this idea, was it just because these were some of the issues that were being dealt with in the community where you were hiring people? Like in the Philippines, for example,
3: yeah,
2: or elsewhere?
3: So if you look at the bottom of the pyramid, the coconut industry has a lot of poverty. And the coconut farmers in the Philippines is trapped in poverty from one generation to the other, as a result of which a lot of women end up leaving the Philippines to go overseas to work, to become breadwinners for the family.
2: Yeah.
3: There's a large community, about, I think it's over 2 million, they're called OFWs, overseas foreign workers, who go overseas, and in that process, they leave the children with trusted family members, right? So that's where this problem happens, and, you know, one hears of stories. But when I met Ray, and through some friends and networking, and we are looking for purposeful missions where we can have long-term collaborations to extend our impact that we can measure in a meaningful way, as opposed to, we do a lot of the one-off things, you know, like if somebody goes online and, like I said, buys our product, gives a percentage, that's a one-off. But to make that impact, we had a conversation and we said, let's see if we can focus on the prevention side of it by having a wider outreach. And then thanks to you, we are here today to share this little story that we are trying to build, see who else wants to come on board and get involved and help on the prevention. So, for example, like a big tech, you know, a Google or a Meta or a ByteDance, an Accenture, anyone can come on board and partner with us and see how they want to play a small role in the prevention, because that's where the real problem is with online sexual exploitation.
2: Ray, let's bring it back to you. And we're in conversation talking about the International Justice Mission with Ray Lee, the Executive Director for Singapore and Southeast Asia, also with Raj Singh, the CEO of Cocovita. Raj has, I think, pretty clearly spelled out how his company, you know, gets donations and trying to partner with you. How important is it for IJM to have community or country partners like Cocovita to help in your mission to not just, you know, get the problem on the other end, but to prevent the problem in the first place? What does that look like?
4: Yeah, I think the partnership is definitely critical because just to give a magnitude of the issue, right? In 2022, about 500 million Filipino children were abused sexually online, and it's live stream abuse.
2: 5 million.
3: 500,000.
4: 500 million children.
2: 500 million children.
4: Yes, correct. Just in 2022 alone.
2: Wow.
4: And
2: wow.
4: I think what was shocking to us was 83% of the traffickers were actually their known family member or a trusted one. So like, when Raj mentioned that, for instance, in Singapore, we do have Filipino helpers. We are very blessed with their support. But that means that they left their children at home in the care of their loved ones, right? So this offers the opportunity for the children to be abused. And the median age of abuse of a child is 11 years old. And it can be as young as a two-month-old infant from our experience. So that is the magnitude of the issue. And I think that also shows us that one alone cannot do this. We can't go into the fight for freedom alone. So we value the partnership with our stakeholders like business, Cocovita, and also we may also ask, like, what can one do, right? We are I'm so powerless. That's the reason when we spoke about this issue, we wanted to first of all thank you for allowing us into this platform this morning to talk about the issue, to spotlight the issue, and also to allow people to be able to understand, like, you know, if when they make a consumer choice, for instance, a cup of coffee, or they want to buy a gift for someone, to wonder what goes behind the supply chain. Was someone exploited because this product is cheap? And then to give more thought into thinking, what can I do to be part of a community that can bring safety and freedom to many who are yearning and crying aloud for help?
2: It's so hard, though, isn't it, to know? I mean, people, your average consumer, like you say, you want to go get a cup of coffee. How can you even tell, you know, what their supply chain, what their scope two and three, you know, look like going deeper into their supply chain? It's a real challenge for consumers. I think everybody wants to do the right thing, but how do you actually know you're doing the right thing by supporting one business versus another business?
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5: This is Live Well with me, Michelle. I'm always on the lookout for things that have made your life a little bit better. You can always WhatsApp me at 88550893. I'll read it out. In the meantime, I want to give you sort of a sense of what we covered this week. Shows that are already out there on our Spotify playlist. Yesterday, I talked to a young woman who started her business with $20 selling what she had, which was her old clothes. And today she owns a business that stretches from Singapore, has a presence in Brunei, in Indonesia. Her first business was acquired by SingPost. Then she and her husband put $100,000 of their own savings to start their dream business. And it is basically a business around lingerie that is fit for Asian bodies. Very bright, very lively. I'd say she's a live wire. Elfany Tan is her name. And then sometime this week, we also looked at how much Singaporeans say they want in the bank in order to retire by age 40. That really got me thinking. 40? It used to be that line was you have to have 100,000 in your bank by age 30. That was what most people in Singapore seem to be leaning towards in many circles. But now it's 1 million by 40. How did that happen? So we figure all that out. And where are you in relation to thinking about when you'd like to retire? And what is your magic number? I'd love to know. Then a little before that, I spoke with a woman who survived a stroke while she was driving. She was on a PIE, taking the exit to Topayoh when she had a stroke, hit a divider, banged the side of her car so badly that when she continued driving, by the way, even though she had had a stroke, because she had no idea that she had had a stroke. It didn't occur to her. She had no memory of the accident. And when she tried to get out of the car, she thought, why is my car door not opening? And the reason was she had hit her car on a road divider on the PIE and was, you know, clueless about it. And then she went to a meeting at work and realized that she couldn't speak. And it was only then that she put together, oh, that dent in my car, and now I can't speak. Think I need an ambulance. True story. Maya Ross spoke with me, former Microsoft senior executive, started her own business with $30,000, and then it was acquired handsomely by people in the Middle East. So how a stroke at 73 became a new doorway for a new life, she details in her book, Your One Precious Life. I talked to her about it. You can hear all about it in the show that we did together, Live Well with Michelle. What else? Earlier this week, we talked about how to protect your peace in a divorce. So we know that when it comes to division of assets, you know, that can be a very trying task. But what can you do to protect your assets and your peace of mind? All that covered in past shows of Live Well with Me, Michelle. I hope you check them out. And Money and Me. In the meantime, today I looked at football and, you know, how football can lead to sort of a stupor when it comes to markets because everybody is so focused on, hey, what's going on with the World Cup. World Cup fever leads to something called football-induced market torpor. Or people basically sleepwalking through their lives, right? So retail liquidity tends to thin. Equity markets historically tend to experience sluggish or negative returns after high-stakes late-night matches, which might mean, hey, an opportunity for you if you are a smart investor and patient and not the football fan. And then I found an article, can a football loss move the stock market? According to finance professor Alex Edmonds, when a national team is knocked out of the World Cup, the country's stock market tends to fall the next trading day, about 0.5%. But for larger economies, this football effect, World Cup effect, I should say, can wipe billions off market value, not because football changes company earnings, but because investor sentiment and mood matters. So if an entire country, say England, loses, right, not saying it will, but if it does, that painful defeat could leave an entire nation feeling deflated, and that sentiment might spill over into financial decision making. So there's an interesting article published by City AM, and it's quite humorous. It says, the title is Why an England Loss Will Wipe Billions Off the Stock Market. So if you like behavioral finance, then that certainly is an article to look out for. Sometimes the biggest risk to your investment is not inflation or interest rates or tariffs. It could just be that penalty shootout. You never know. Who are you betting on? Not that I'm encouraging betting. Don't bet. Take that money that you would have bet with and put it in the stock market and invest in yourself in some way. All right, you have a fantastic weekend ahead. Stay right here with us on Money FM 89.3. I'm Michelle Martin signing out. Live Well with Michelle will resume Monday from 10 a.m.
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1: These are your news headlines. I'm Shilpa Shades. Singapore Airlines is in talks with Airbus and Boeing to buy at least 50 of the industry's largest jets, according to industry sources. Citing the flagship carrier's plan for its next phase of growth, sources say SIA is seeking offers for more 400-seater Boeing 777X, currently the industry's largest model. It is also said to be considering the slightly smaller Airbus A350-1000 and options for dozens more jets. SIA says it regularly reviews fleet renewal plans and declined further comment. One of the largest buyers of long-haul jets, the airline has a reputation for aircraft negotiations that can influence fleet decisions worldwide. 30 motorists were caught by Immigration and Checkpoints Authority officers for traffic offences at Woodlands Checkpoint over the Vesak Day long weekend. The offences included queue cutting and crossing double white lines. The offenders included drivers of 9 foreign registered vehicles, which were slapped with entry bans into Singapore. 21 other motorists were directed to make a U-turn and rejoin the queue. ICA has advised travellers to comply with traffic laws and maintain lane discipline at land checkpoints to avoid compromising the safety of other motorists. A man has been arrested after an accident in Wangkok yesterday. The 45-year-old male driver was arrested for dangerous driving causing hurt. Police say a 32-year-old van driver involved in the accident was taken to Sengkang General Hospital. Another person suffered minor injuries but declined to be sent to hospital. The accident occurred at the junction of Buangkok Green and Buangkok Link at about noon. Police investigations are ongoing. Chinese President Xi Jinping will visit North Korea next week in what's seen as a bid to reinforce ties with Pyongyang. State news agency Xinhua announced the two-day trip, which will be Mr. Xi's first trip to North Korea in nearly 7 years. The trip will allow President Xi to cast China as one of the few world powers still able to engage all sides in an increasingly fractured world. Just last month, the Chinese president hosted U.S. President Donald Trump and Russian President Vladimir Putin in Beijing. In the U.S., the House of Representatives has passed legislation to provide aid to Ukraine and impose new sanctions on Russia. The House voted 226 to 195 for the Ukraine Support Act. In the latest pushback on U.S. President Donald Trump, a handful of Republicans joined the Democrats in signing a discharge petition to force the vote. To become law, the act needs to be passed in the Senate, whose Republican leaders have not allowed votes on Russia's sanctions legislation that has broad bipartisan support. If it did pass the Senate, the bill would likely be vetoed by Mr. Trump.
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2: The weatherman says partly cloudy today with temperatures ranging from 26 to 34 degrees Celsius.
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0: Traffic.
2: Quick check on traffic. There is a vehicle breakdown on the PIE towards Tuas after the BKE. Avoid lane 3. Drive safely.
0: If you see anything on the roads that we might have missed, send us a WhatsApp message at 8855-0893, but only when you're safely parked.
4: A traffic update from ICA. Heavy departure traffic at Woodlands Checkpoint due to tailback from Malaysia. Delays are expected and motorists are advised to check traffic conditions before embarking on their journey. Follow ICA Facebook for more updates.
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2: Good Friday afternoon to you. The work week is almost done. Well, half your day is done. Take a breath. It's Reset with me, Lin Lee, on Money FM 89.3. Friday, the 5th of June. School holidays are officially here, well and truly. If you've got kids, you know what that means. If you don't, your commute is about to remind you. It's been a full week. The region's been restless. Markets have been watching Southeast Asia closely, and there's a lot to unpack before the weekend. Coming up shortly, Viewpoint Friday, my guest today is Vishnu Varathan. He is Head of Macro Research for Asia, ex-Japan at Mizuho Bank. And he joins me because there's a lot moving in our region right now, and Vishnu is going to help make sense of it. And just after 2 o'clock, is it just me? Today's question is one I think a lot of us quietly carry. Why do some of us only feel worthy when we're useful? Psychotherapist Rachel Lim joins me for that conversation. All of that ahead, up next, Viewpoint Friday.
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2: It's Viewpoint Friday. School holidays are here, and if you've been watching the exchange rate, you might be feeling pretty smug right now. Singapore dollar very strong. Bali looks cheap. Tokyo looks cheaper. Time to book your next holiday, maybe September. But here's what's happening on the other side of the equation. The Indonesian rupiah broke past 18,000 to the US dollar earlier, a historic low, and it didn't get there because Indonesia is doing well. Capital is leaving fast, and this week the Indonesian parliament fast-tracked a law that fundamentally changes how Bank Indonesia, its central bank, is allowed to operate. Under this new law, Bank Indonesia can no longer focus purely on fighting inflation. It now has to prioritize economic growth as well. That's not just Indonesia's problem, it's ours. And Vishnu Varathan, Head of Macro Research for Asia, ex-Japan at Mizuho Bank, is here to help us understand why. Vishnu, cheap holidays aside, how worried should Singapore actually be about what's happening in Indonesia right now?
5: Well, Lin, that's really a hard-hitting question. I suppose Singapore's position has always been that regional stability, and this includes macro stability in terms of inflation outcomes, in terms of currency and capital flows within the region, it's in everyone's interest to have that, everyone in the region. So yes, Singapore would be keenly watching this. It would also have a lot of impact on not just bilateral Singapore-Indonesia economic relations, but also the wider ASEAN exchanges, which is why watching the rupiah closely is going to be part of what we do. And as you rightly suggested, apart from feeling a little bit better about Bali holidays. I suppose I can voluntarily address one part of the question, which is if the rupiah is getting weak, why would fast-tracking this bill for Bank Indonesia to watch growth, support growth, in fact, over and above, or as well as and alongside inflation matters. To be really clear, this is what central bankers and economists would call a dual mandate, where there's tension between taking care of growth, which does better with lower rates, and taking care of inflation stability, which tends to need to be addressed with higher rates. So, you know, clearly there's a tension between the two. In and of itself, it's not a bad thing. Central bankers, as a job, must strike a balance and leave interest rates in a sweet spot. So nothing wrong with that. But it's just that, and as you rightly started off in the correct sequence, if the rupiah is already under pressure, pushing this through might create perceptions, whether realized or not, perceptions that the central bank may be less willing to hike rates, hence may allow inflation to get higher, and that could in turn weaken the currency. So I think it's a matter of perceptions, and it's a matter of timing this. Not to be frivolous, but you could meet the love of your life at when you're 8 years old, but that doesn't mean you get married then. So it's well and fine to push this through, but you perhaps don't want to do it right now.
6: Okay, let's step back a little. Walk me through what investors are actually seeing when they look at Indonesia right now.
5: I think, there are a few layers. And the very first layer is counterintuitive. The very first layer is when the shocks started amplifying because of what's going on in Iran and the Hormuz blockade. The first order of impact was energy supplies being disrupted. And Indonesia is a net energy exporter. So you would have thought, in terms of relative resilience in the region, Malaysia, Indonesia, and going further south, Australia would have done better. But the point is, Indonesia is highly reliant on refined products, which also got disrupted, and the price impact of which has been even more amplified. So perversely, Indonesia's currency came under pressure because of these supply disruptions and what they mean in terms of inflation impact, which is going to drive inflation higher, and fuel availability, which can then disrupt growth and activity. So that became a double whammy. So investors were first and foremost looking at this and getting worried. And then they were worrying about the second order effect, which is Indonesia then wanted to make sure that subsidies remain in place to alleviate the pain, which is very understandable. But then investors started fretting about whether there will be budgetary concerns, whether there will be a wider budget deficit, financing issues around that, so on and so forth. And subsequent to that, I think some regulatory measures that look like capital, very light touch capital controls, have also started seeping through, and investors are worried about unimpeded flow of capital. So perversely, some measures put up to protect the rupiah might lead to capital leaking out even more, which in turn amplifies the pressures on the rupiah.
6: Now, the 18,000 number, 18,000 rupiah to the dollar gets the headline. Is that number actually significant?
5: In many sense, it is, and it should not be. I'm sorry to be a fence-sitting economist. Well, it is because, as you rightly pointed out earlier, and it's a psychological level, which means it gets people to notice it. And by noticing it, there's a tendency to overreact. And then you get into what George Soros used to call as reflexivity. That concern leads to more capital outflows. Capital outflows pressure it further. That in turn amplifies the concern. So it becomes a very adverse loop. So for that reason alone, it matters. And the reason why it's such a figure is also because people looking back and saying, surely there's been worse times. Then they will say, hey, hang on, these levels are weaker than the Asian financial crisis. Mm-hmm. Whereas if you compare it with another currency, let's say Thai baht, which got hit very badly during AFC, Thai baht is nowhere near its lows during the AFCs. So these type of surface level comparisons can cause the problem to be exacerbated, which is why it does matter. The reason why it ought not to matter is, so long as the currency finds an equilibrium and you are able to manage the overall price pressure, so on and so forth, it is not necessarily a bad thing. And that in turn means that there's no line in the sand per se, and the exchange rate should be a flexible shock absorption mechanism. But clearly, under current concerns, under the circumstances of risk aversion, those absorption mechanisms don't work like they ought to in the textbook.
6: Okay. Now, I want to get into the law that Indonesia's parliament rushed through this week, the one that tells Bank Indonesia it can no longer focus purely on fighting inflation and now has to weigh up economic growth as well. What does that actually mean in practice? What changes?
5: Well, by and large, monetary policy, there's a certain degree of a black box opacity to it. For the same growth and inflation outcomes, you can have the central bank hiking, holding, and in some circumstances, even cutting. So I don't think this gives perfect clarity on exactly what Bank Indonesia would do given any set of circumstances. But at the margin, what it means is that if inflation were the concern, and if it was a so-called single mandate central bank, that means you only look at inflation.
6: Mm-hmm.
5: Under the current circumstances, investors would presume that the rates would be headed a lot higher. But like we pointed out earlier, this supply side shock, energy shock, so on and so forth, also have a detrimental effect on growth. And so now investors would start doubting because they say, look, hang on, Bank Indonesia might also bring rates lower, or at the very least, maybe just hold because they're trying to strike a balance. And in that case, the returns from Indonesia, the superficial returns, nominal returns, don't look attractive. The rates are not rising. And that can lead to capital staying away. And so that, I think, is part of the concern. As a backdrop, right after the financial crisis, at some point, much earlier on, Bank Indonesia's target was actually rupiah stability.
6: Mm.
5: It then evolved to inflation stability, as is the case with most central banks. And now the bill that they push through is what you call a dual mandate, which is similar to that of the Fed. So those who have an inflation targeting mandate are the likes of your New Zealand Central Bank, Australia, ECB, very famously single mandate.
6: Mm-hmm.
5: The Fed is dual mandate. So there's no right or wrong here. I think it's a question of timing.
6: Right. Here's what I'm trying to understand. Bank Indonesia has not actually changed its policy yet. The law has moved through Parliament, but the central bank still has its people, its data, its tools. Is the damage already done, or does Bank Indonesia get a chance to prove itself before investors make up their minds?
5: That's an excellent inquisition. And I think it's a dual-layered answer to that. The first layer of that is one of perceptions and second-guessing. Is Bank Indonesia going to adopt this or not? If they were to not adopt it and say, look, we're still focusing on inflation, so on and so forth, one can argue that Bank Indonesia can come out looking better for it and perhaps support rupiah better. The second order question is one of independence. And that is whether Bank Indonesia gets to dictate its policy, or does the passing of the bill amount to surreptitious government pressures on what Bank Indonesia is expected to do and whether there's political pressures to do so or not. So these are hard to define and distinguish now, but there would be perceptions around this, and which is why I suppose investors are somewhat nervy, not jumping to conclusions, but definitely being on the lookout for any signs that there may be slippage.
6: Interesting. How do you demonstrate discipline when the law now says you have to weigh up growth? What does that even look like in practice?
5: Well, I think there are many central banks that can do it very successfully. The biggest argument to be made is one of time frame, and to say, look, if we were to cut rates or to hold rates now, yes, we might establish or accomplish better growth outcomes, but that would be in the very near term. Because if inflation expectations run away, then your productivity declines, and ultimately it is not a sustained growth support mechanism. So they say, look, sometimes taking the bitter medicine is better for growth ultimately. If one can make that argument successfully, which is why dual mandate works for some central banks, like the Fed, famously like for the Fed, and even for us, the MAS takes a stance of price stability towards enhancing growth. And so whilst there's a policy tension from meeting to meeting, the bigger picture for policy can be coherent.
6: Let me ask you the question our listeners are probably sitting with. Indonesia is our neighbour. We trade with them. Our companies operate there. Singaporeans holiday there and invest there. But does what happens to the rupiah actually stay in Indonesia? Or does instability travel?
5: Insofar that capital travels, I think we can quite safely conclude it doesn't stay on the beaches of Bali. It's certainly going to travel, maybe even more so than Singaporeans do. But here's the thing. It would be difficult to pin down in what form shape it travels. Because on some case, so let me just give two examples. One is insofar that we import goods from Indonesia, one might say, hang on, if the local farmers or producers are okay with getting lower prices once converted to Sing dollars, it might be good for us. But then again, the other point is, if the overwhelming effect is the imported inflation that gets into Indonesia gets amplified and passed on through us, through to us as well. So that can swing both ways. Then there's also the question of capital flows. How would capital flows coming in and out of Singapore change? And Singapore being a regional headquarters means that investment decisions going into Indonesia and repatriation out of Indonesia, where the earnings may be in rupiah, then converted back to repatriate back, those values could also change significantly.
6: Well, if the rupiah is the canary in the coal mine right now, what other currencies in the region should we actually be watching?
5: Well, for us, we're now closely watching the so-called twin deficit currencies, not too different to what was being watched back in 2013, blast from the past, you know, the so-called taper tantrums and the fragile five. Whereas the three involved are the Indian rupee, the Philippine peso, and the Indonesian rupiah. These three are worth watching because of rather disproportionate pain coming through homes, amplified by some domestic factors, concerns about what happens to the budget, so on and so forth. So those are the ones that we probably should watch more closely. But you know, equally and perhaps even more importantly, we should look at the wider geopolitical situation, because this may not be the end of the shocks, and everyone gets implicated.
6: Okay, let's bring this home. Singapore isn't watching this from the sidelines. We are deeply embedded in the region. How does this actually affect us beyond the exchange rate number?
5: I think it would have quite a bit of ramifications in terms of the interlinked businesses. So in terms of the activity in the wealth center, in the capital markets, raising capital as a regional headquarters, within the supply chain, all these things get hit by not just the exchange rate, but also the inadvertent supply disruptions and activity disruptions that take place due to the macro instability, currency instability, and wider uncertainty around it. It could hold back investment decisions. It could dampen income and earnings expectations. It could, lift inflation expectations. So these things would reverberate somewhat more widely.
6: Okay. I want to come back to the listener who's heading to Bali next week, feeling very good about the exchange rate. What would you be telling them?
5: Oh, if you're headed to Bali, then I'll just say have a good time. I mean, to be very clear, the immediate impact of the exchange rate, that's quite undeniable, but primarily because many of the price adjustment mechanisms are not as real-time as the exchange rate. So you would get to reap some of the benefits. Mm-hmm. But for someone who's planning trips further out, you need to look out for two things. One is the domestic economy is not static. It would adjust prices because they get impacted by higher import prices. There will be an adjustment mechanism involved. And there could also be, which we already see some signs of in the fringes, but a furthering of the so-called dollarization trends, where your hotel pricing, whilst you are upbeat about getting a cheap rupiah pricing, it might be denominated in US dollars or in some other cases, even in Sing dollars. So you can expect these two things to take place. One is a currency or a denomination mechanism that's then no longer pegged to the rupiah, or onshore domestic price adjustments that come about as we go further out. Whereas the wider lens is, as the wider global uncertainty remains, we need to look out for hard-hitting shortages, with the fuel shortages, so on and so forth, because these things can disrupt traffic, travel, and logistics.
6: So the exchange rate tells you what your hotel room costs, but it doesn't tell you what your flight costs or your fuel surcharge or the imported goods at the resort. And those are all priced differently.
5: Absolutely. In fact, 2 weeks from now, I'll be in Indonesia. I got two hotel quotes. One was quoted in US dollars, the other in rupiah. So that tells us everything we need to know about how onshore businesses are dealing with the currency uncertainty. Some are protecting themselves by denominating in a different currency.
6: Okay, last couple of questions, Vishnu. If you had to name one thing you're watching in the next 2 to 4 weeks that most people aren't paying attention to, what would they be? Or what would it be? Because I said one thing, right?
5: I suppose people are very astute and far more than I am, so I don't want to be presumptuous here. But, you know, we are already inundated with, Iran deal. She loves me not. Currency instability, so on and so forth. What I would watch out for is we continue to see somewhat of a divergence between your global, your geopolitics and the bond markets and where yields are going higher. So there's a lot of worries about inflation, so on and so forth, currencies under pressure versus equities. The share markets in the world are going higher and higher based on all this AI euphoria.
6: Mm-hmm.
5: What I would look out for in the next 2 to 4 weeks is after major IPOs, for example, SpaceX, so on and so forth, whether or not some of that draining of the liquidity leads to markets coming back down a little bit as people try to take profits or try to lock in positions or liquidity gets trimmed back. So I would be looking out for some convergence between this huge dissonance between equity markets and the rest of the world.
6: Okay, final question. If a listener walks away from this conversation with one clear idea, not a data point, not a forecast, just one way of thinking about what's happening in Indonesia, what it means for us here in Singapore, what do you want it to be?
5: I want it to be, so if I had to condense and distill this down to one clear idea, it would come back down to investor confidence in Indonesia, because investor confidence in Indonesia is not just about investor confidence in Indonesia. It also, you know, Indonesia being the largest economy in ASEAN with a lot of linkages means its overall confidence in the region. It would have a lot of impact in terms of capital flows into the region, how risk is priced, so on and so forth. So I would watch confidence factor very closely, because everything else is, you can say the exchange rate and all are standalone factors, but the underlying for all of this is confidence.
6: Vishnu, always a pleasure hearing your views. Thank you so much for your time. Appreciate you being here with us today.
5: Thank you very much. Thanks for having me on. Always a pleasure.
6: He is Vishnu Varatan, Head of Macro Research for Asia ex-Japan at Mizuho Bank. And this is Viewpoint Friday. 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
1: These are your news headlines. I'm Shilpa Shades. Singapore Airlines is in talks with Airbus and Boeing to buy at least 50 of the industry's largest jets, according to industry sources. Citing the flagship carrier's plan for its next phase of growth, sources say SIA is seeking offers for more 400-seater Boeing 777X, currently the industry's largest model. It is also said to be considering the slightly smaller Airbus A350-1000 and options for dozens more jets. SIA says it regularly reviews fleet renewal plans and declined further comment. One of the largest buyers of long-haul jets, the airline has a reputation for aircraft negotiations that can influence fleet decisions worldwide. 30 motorists were caught by Immigration and Checkpoints Authority officers for traffic offences at Woodlands Checkpoint over the Vesak Day long weekend. The offences included queue cutting and crossing double white lines. The offenders included drivers of 9 foreign registered vehicles, which were slapped with entry bans into Singapore. 21 other motorists were directed to make a U-turn and rejoin the queue. ICA has advised travelers to comply with traffic laws and maintain lane discipline at land checkpoints to avoid compromising the safety of other motorists. A man has been arrested after an accident in Wangkok yesterday. The 45-year-old male driver was arrested for dangerous driving causing hurt. Police say a 32-year-old van driver involved in the accident was taken to Sengkang General Hospital. Another person suffered minor injuries but declined to be sent to hospital. The accident occurred at the junction of Wangkok Green and Wangkok Link at about noon. Police investigations are ongoing. Chinese President Xi Jinping will visit North Korea next week in what's seen as a bid to reinforce ties with Pyongyang. State news agency Xinhua announced the two-day trip, which will be Mr. Xi's first trip to North Korea in nearly 7 years. The trip will allow President Xi to cast China as one of the few world powers still able to engage all sides in an increasingly fractured world. Just last month, the Chinese president hosted U.S. President Donald Trump and Russian President Vladimir Putin in Beijing. In the U.S., the House of Representatives has passed legislation to provide aid to Ukraine and impose new sanctions on Russia. The House voted 226 to 195. The trip will allow President Xi to cast China as one of the few world powers.

0: have not allowed votes on Russia's sanctions legislation that has broad bipartisan support. If it did pass the Senate, the bill would likely be vetoed by Mr. Trump.
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3: A traffic update from ICA. Heavy departure traffic at Woodlands Checkpoint due to tailback from Malaysia. Delays are expected and motorists are advised to check traffic conditions before embarking on their journey. Follow ICA Facebook for more updates.
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4: 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I'm Frankie Ho. Allianz Global Investors is said to be in talks to buy the asset management arm of United Overseas Bank. Citing sources, Bloomberg said Allianz outbid rivals to emerge as the likeliest buyer of UOB Asset Management. The deal could be valued at up to 600 million Sing dollars. UOB has been exploring options for its asset management arm to streamline its portfolio. Amundi, KKR and Temasek Holdings' Saviora were among those bidding for the business. UOB Asset Management has more than 41 billion Sing dollars worth of assets under management. Allianz Global Investors is owned by German insurer Allianz. South Korea's labor minister has called on the country's major tech companies to share the spoils of their massive windfall profits. In an interview with Reuters, Kim Jong-hun said unprecedented gains from the AI boom risked widening a gap in inequality. He said companies like Samsung Electronics should consider sharing excess gains with suppliers, subcontractors, and their workers. The labor minister helped broker a last-minute deal last month between Samsung and its union that averted a major strike. Workers ended up getting hefty bonuses. SpaceX has increased the amount it's planning to raise in Japan to as much as $2.5 billion. The rocket and satellite company of Elon Musk had earlier intended to raise up to $2 billion from Japanese investors. SpaceX has priced its IPO at $135 a share. It intends to raise a total of $75 billion, making it the biggest IPO ever. Australia's corporate regulator has launched a formal investigation into three KPMG partners accused of misusing confidential client data to win audit contracts. The formal investigation started after the Australian Securities and Investments Commission began a preliminary study on KPMG in April. KPMG Australia's CEO and audit chief resigned last week. The fallout came after a whistleblower said KPMG Australia had used confidential information from property group Lendlease to help it win contracts from two big companies. Qantas is said to be in talks to buy about 20 Airbus or Boeing planes. Citing sources, Reuters said the Australian carrier is considering Boeing 787s or the main variant of Airbus's A350. Despite geopolitical uncertainty, airlines have been expanding their fleet of wide-body planes to ease industry shortages. Reuters had earlier said Singapore Airlines was in talks to buy at least 50 planes to prepare for growth over the next decade. And that's your business and financial news this hour on Money FM 89.3. I'm Frankie Ho.
1: 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Take a step back and reset with Lin Lee. 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
1: Hey, great to have you join me on Reset this Friday afternoon. Up next, why are traders flocking to the mid-cap SpaceX IPO adjacent stock? Are US stocks outside of AI rallying? Michelle Martin explores this, looking at Broadcom, Micron and Arm. Plus, close to home, the potential impact of proposed US tariffs on Singapore exports. And with the World Cup season upon us, could there be a lull that non-football fans can take advantage of? Take a listen.
0: Best of Live Well with Michelle. 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
2: Hey, welcome to Money and Me. I'm starting with a bite of AI news for you. Artificial intelligence is reshaping industries at a pretty remarkable pace. I came across a Stanford Law School study. That's a giant bite right there. The study found that professors preferred AI-generated contract law answers over those written by fellow law professors. How many times, you ask? About 75% of the times, professors looked at what was written by AI versus what was written by a human being and said, we prefer what's written by AI. These were blind evaluations, by the way. Even more striking, the AI responses were judged less likely to contain harmful or misleading advice. What does this all mean? AI is just becoming such a serious tool for legal analysis and in education. Moving from that Stanford Law School study on AI writing to what investors are betting on when it comes to music. Have you heard of Suno? Suno the app. Well, they now have a $4.5 billion valuation. Investors have plowed another $400 million into what some people consider this Sunak, Muzak, right? AI music generation. But a number of people seem to be freaked out by it. Some say it's just meaningless audio filler. Others say, no, if you actually listen to AI-created music, it's wild. It's actually pretty good. A couple of weeks ago, I played for you an AI artist who was trending on Spotify, and she sounded absolutely amazing. So there you have it. Investors are betting big on AI and AI music startup Suno, highlighting the belief that generative AI could fundamentally transform how music is created, allowing us all to be able to create music at the click of a keyboard. In the meantime, if you look at public market stories, well, I think there's a warning coming through that we need to look just beyond strong AI narratives. Cybersecurity giant CrowdStrike saw its shares fall about 7% after it issued forecasts this week that just failed to meet lofty expectations. CrowdStrike continues to benefit from demand for its AI-powered cybersecurity solutions. But with its stock already up so sharply this year, investors appear to be asking not whether AI is helping growth, but whether growth is happening fast enough. That is your AI bite of investment news this morning. You know, there are always people at work who do great when it comes to planning their annual leave calendar, right? So, for example, if you know a public holiday is going to fall on a Sunday, then these folks, as it will for National Day, falls on 9th of August this year, it's a Sunday, which means Monday is a public holiday. So you always have folks in the office who will go around gloating, saying that they've taken Tuesday off, which means they have, in effect, used one day of their annual leave, but got a stretch off, right? Saturday, Sunday, Monday, Tuesday. So we're thinking like that, but when it comes to money, because managing your money this year might require a little more planning than usual. There are CDC vouchers, there are government support schemes, there are tax and opportunities, investment opportunities. So you've got to think in terms of these deadlines and other big financial milestones. So we're going to take a closer look at the financial calendar in 2026 here in Singapore and how you can make the most of it with practical strategies for using, say, your CDC vouchers more wisely than just spending them every time they come in. We're going to expand the discussion, see what my guest has to add as well, to Ayush Goyal, country manager for SingSaver and Money Hero here in Singapore. How are you, Ayush?
3: Morning, Michelle. I'm good. How are you doing?
2: I'm doing very well. Thank you very much for joining us. So many Singaporeans look at these government payouts. I believe we're expecting $500 in June. Yes, and many people look at these payouts as, you know, an opportunity to go on a spree. But do you think that Singaporeans are making the most of these disbursements?
3: Great question. The CDC vouchers have been brought forward from Jan 27 to June 26, I'm saying largely because of the cost pressure from the Middle East situation. The support that the government is giving is very meaningful, and the numbers also back that up. You know, I was reading recently, as per the NUS Lee Kuan Yew School of Public Policy, 89% of the CDC vouchers go towards food and daily essentials. So that goes to show you that these payouts are being used wisely. But the question that households don't ask or need to ask more is, if I'm using these CDC vouchers in paying for essential commodities and purchases, what am I doing with the money that I'm saving on the table thereafter? So households that come out deliberately, you know, come out ahead, are those who are deliberately capturing that feed of cash.
2: That's smart. That's a great way to look at it. So, okay, somebody's paying your grocery bill this month. Then what are you doing with that extra cash that's been freed up, essentially, is the argument.
3: Exactly.
2: So is there any point to be made about strategic timing of spending around when these disbursements of CDC vouchers, GST vouchers, cost of living special payment vouchers are made?
3: Absolutely. I'm saying I think how you should think about it is have a simple framework, right?
2: Okay.
3: Mark the inflows, then map your household's major expenses against them. You know, you have these major expenses coming up, like insurance renewals, school fees, festive spendings in November, December, year-end tax planning. And you also have a proper calendar around when these benefits are being doled out. So CDC vouchers are coming in June. Mm-hmm. In September, you get the enhanced cost of living special payment between 400 to 600, depending on each household. Mm. On top of that, you have the GST voucher cash payouts, the quarterly USave rebates. So you have a calendar to know exactly when these rebates are coming in. Hmm. Map them out against your expenses, and you will be in a better place after that.
2: Okay, so you've given us some homework, because there's something happening in terms of support for Singaporeans pretty much every month from June. In July, there's those USave vouchers, SNCC vouchers, Child Life SG credits in August, GSTV vouchers, MediSafe top-ups, September. You know, so there's a lot, and folks out there, don't get overwhelmed. You can head to Straits Times, and we have a nice economic calendar all laid out for you in terms of these, you know, what you can expect in terms of benefits from the government that's going to flow in for the rest of the year. But are you, from your point of view, are there key financial milestones that we should be sitting up and taking more notice of now?
3: I think the shift is moving from the idea of, can I afford this month, to what does this decision do to my cash flow over the next quarter? I think it's very, very important to change that thinking. Can I afford this versus what job will this freed up money do for me?
2: Can I afford this to what will this freed up money do for me? So instead of spending it all, think about, yeah, I suppose, putting your money to use. We're on the same page there, right?
3: Absolutely.
2: That's what we want people to do. All right. So it takes a little bit of creative thought, I think, because the impulse would be to spend. But moving away from the CDC vouchers and the cash top-ups and, you know, the incentives that pad sort of household spending, are you also looking at things like SRX and how we can unlock our tax savings?
3: Absolutely. So first, to all the listeners, you know, SRS is a voluntary retirement savings scheme that complements CPF. You know, so CPF covers your housing, healthcare, basic retirement. SRS is for people who want to save more for retirement in a tax-free and efficient way. So I think with SRS, it's always a timing issue. It's not so much of an awareness issue. Most people know that SRS can help you with taxes. But the problem is, again, that you only start thinking about it in November, December, by which time it's very, very late to really maximize on the SRS benefit. So, you know, for citizens and PRs, as an example, the SRS cap is, what, 15,300, which means if you actually split it over 12 months, that's like finding $1,275 a month, which is manageable. So in my head, you know, the smarter approach is you should set up a monthly standing instruction at the start of the year. And this helps you in ensuring that, you know, there is a saving by the end of the year that you'll notice in your books.
2: Love that idea. I love that idea. SRS sort of makes sense if you're in the higher tax income bracket because it depends largely on your marginal tax rate. So if you make $40,000 a year,
3: absolutely,
2: then you're going to save about $535. But if you make $410,000 a year, then that could save you upwards of $3,000. So, you know, is SRS for everyone? What do you think?
3: I think SRS is for people who are looking to save more, you know, post-retirement. What I would say is people who already have an emergency buffer and don't need immediate access to those funds, because early withdrawals before retirement age actually has a 5% penalty.
2: Correct.
3: So you need to be very, very mindful of that before you actually go into putting money into SRS.
2: All right. So thanks for helping us with that. Instead of the giant rush in December, you know, set up a standing instruction and that'll help you make your SRS contribution at the end of the year should you choose to participate in the scheme. So next
3: Absolutely.
2: Up, you've also talked to me about BTO preparation. So, you know, most people want to get their hands on their new flats. What are some financial considerations to getting ready for that BTO?
3: I actually love this conversation around BTO because everyone in Singapore talks about BTO, right? And when we think about BTO, people generally think about down payment and monthly installments. That gets all the attention. But it's the blind spot in between this that's really concerning, you know. So when you are going in for a BTO, there are also other expenses that come along with it, be it renovation, furnishing, legal fees, stamp duty. For all this, also, you need an emergency buffer before committing to, you know, going in for the BTO. The other important bit that first-time buyers don't really take into account is the CPF accrued interest rule, right? When you eventually sell your first flat, you need to return the CPF principal amount along with the interest rate that you may have on that principal amount, which is 2.5% per annum. So this directly reduces your cash proceeds when you sell your first house. So I think these are things that people need to take into account, you know, or they could be found out.
2: So many first-time buyers just focus on balloting for the flat, but you're saying that there's financial preparation that should happen before you even submit an application, right?
3: Absolutely. You should have a buffer beyond just, you know, finding the down payment money and thinking about the monthly installments.
2: All right. How do you think, you know, because there are June, October BTO launches approaching, is there anything on a financial checklist that you would like every prospective applicant to go through before applying?
3: My simple rule of thumb is build a financial calendar for the rest of 2026.
2: Got it. But that point is a bit repetitive. So I'm just looking at the BTO launches and what they might want to have in mind before going in for the launch. So maybe they want to have a category that thinks about emergency savings or savings that ensure you have job security before you take a long-term housing commitment. And I was keen to get your ideas there in terms of getting financially ready for a BTO.
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1: These are your news headlines. I'm Ahmad Akhtar. Seven girls aged 12 to 17 have been arrested for rioting after allegedly beating up a teenage girl in Orchard Road. According to Shinmin Daily News, the incident occurred at the Centrepoints car park at 10 p.m. on May the 3rd. Later that night, the SCDF took one person to KK Women's and Children's Hospital. A video circulating online shows the 14-year-old victim being kicked and punched while she lies on the ground. The victim's mother said the girl was hospitalized for 9 days. Three massage parlors in Boon Lay and Jurong West were raided yesterday by police for suspected vice activities as part of an operation by Jurong Police Division. Three operators are being investigated for regulatory breaches under the Massage Establishments Act 2017. Five women aged between 36 and 51 were also arrested for various offences under the Women's Charter 1961. Police say authorities will tighten the regulatory framework for massage establishments later this year to clamp down on unlawful activities. Malaysian Prime Minister Anwar Ibrahim is facing a crucial test of support after two states called for snap polls. The state assemblies in Johor and Negeri Sembilan were dissolved this week, with elections to be held within 60 days. Both states are led by Mr. Anwar's coalition partners. The results will not directly impact Mr. Anwar's majority in the national parliament, but any significant losses could weaken the coalition's chances at a general election due by early 2028. Mr. Anwar has said he could call a national poll early if internal divisions continue to widen within his administration. In New Zealand, homes in the capital, Wellington, were flooded with feces and sanitary products today after an overnight storm blocked wastewater pipes. Properties in the Island Bay suburb were affected by the overflow, and authorities say crews are working with homeowners to assist with cleaning and disinfecting. Local residents described the situation as disgusting, adding that the situation worsened when the flooding subsided. With wastewater flowing into the waters off the city's south coast, residents have also been advised not to swim, surf or kayak there until further notice. Football fans will be able to catch the 2026 World Cup live at over 50 community clubs, 5 active SG sports centres and the Kallang. Selected matches will be screened across these venues from June the 12th to July the 20th. Kicking things off, the People's Association will screen the opening match between Mexico and South Africa on June the 12th at 3 a.m. Singapore time. Sports Singapore's first screening will be the match between South Korea and the Czech Republic at 10 a.m. on June the 12th. The Kallang will screen the final four matches at Kallang Wave Mall, starting with the first semi-final on July the 15th at 3 a.m.
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2: The weatherman says partly cloudy today with temperatures ranging from 26 to 34 degrees Celsius.
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0: Traffic.
2: Out on the roads this afternoon, we are seeing roadworks on the BKE towards Woodlands after the KJE, roadworks on the PIE as well towards Tuas after Clementi, and some roadworks on the KJE towards the BKE before Sungai Tengah Road. Avoid lane 4. Drive with care and stay alert.
0: If you see anything on the roads that we might have missed, send us a WhatsApp message at 8855-0893. But only when you're safely parked.
4: A traffic update from ICA. Heavy departure traffic at Woodlands Checkpoint due to tailback from Malaysia. Delays are expected and motorists are advised to check traffic conditions before embarking on their journey. Follow ICA Facebook for more updates.

0: 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A clear look at the stories shaping Singapore and the world, from current affairs to business and industry, through sharp conversations and fresh perspectives. 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Ever wonder, is it just me? 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
1: Welcome to Is It Just Me, where we ask the things everyone's thinking but not always saying out loud. I'm Lin Lee. Now, this segment usually features my producer, Alex, but she's unwell and is resting at home today, so you've got just me. And I'll be honest, Is It Just Me feels like a Gen Z segment most of the time, which makes sense, right? Alex is Gen Z, but every now and then, us Gen Xers and Millennials find ourselves nodding along too, either because we've been there or because we've already lived through it. Anyway, have you ever noticed how some people are just the one everyone calls, the birthday rememberer, the problem solver, the person who always picks up the slack and doesn't complain about it? Most of us know someone like that. Some of us are that person. And it looks like a personality trait, right? Generous, dependable, just wired that way. But psychotherapist Rachel Lim from Range Counseling and Services thinks there's often more to it than that.
2: For many people, this belief didn't start as a choice. It started more as a survival strategy, because early on, they may have learned that love, approval, or safety felt more available when they were performing, helping, or not taking up too much space. Over time, that message gets internalized. I'm loved when I'm useful. And because it worked, because it kept the peace or earned affection or made them feel good, the nervous system holds onto it long into adulthood. It becomes less of a belief and more of a reflex.
1: A reflex. Interesting, isn't it? But the more surprising thing is that many of us never outgrow it.
2: These patterns often form in childhood, in families where emotional needs weren't consistently met, or where a child had to step into a caretaking role early. But they're also reinforced by culture. We live in a world that celebrates output, productivity, busyness, so this belief doesn't just live inside a person, it gets mirrored back to them constantly. Letting go can feel risky because on some level, a part of them is still asking, if I stop being useful, will I be wanted? Will I be worthy? Will I be loved? That's not irrational. It's a very human fear.
1: Ooh, wow. I'm just processing, because no one's saying being the helpful one, the dependable one, is a bad thing. But it just makes these patterns harder to spot, because from the outside, it just looks like being a good person, right? So where's that line? Is there such a thing as being too dependable?
2: Being generous and caring is wonderful. It's also a really big part of a lot of our cultures and our families. And it's what helps us stay connected in relationships. The shift happens when helping stops becoming a choice and starts being more of a compulsion. When saying no produces shame, not just discomfort. And some signs to watch out for are chronic exhaustion that you push through anyway, resentment that builds up quietly underneath the helpfulness, or difficulty identifying what you actually need or want, and a sense that your mood depends entirely on whether others are okay. When your peace is contingent on everyone else's, that's really when you want to start paying attention to that, and it might have crossed over from being healthy into unhealthy.
1: That resentment point is interesting, because it can sit quietly underneath the helpfulness for a long time before anyone notices it, including the person feeling it. So what happens when this goes on for years?
2: The cost is real and it accumulates slowly. Mentally, there's often a chronic anxiety, this hypervigilance around other people's emotional states. Physically, the body can carry what the mind doesn't acknowledge: fatigue, tension, burnout. Sometimes the body knows even before the mind. in relationships, there can be almost a quiet loneliness, because when you're always the one giving, you don't really get to be seen or known. You become the helper, the reliable one, the strong one. And then when you do need support, it can feel really hard to ask for it. There's often this weight or this shame in needing, when needing hasn't felt safe.
1: Okay, so what actually helps? What can you do if the weight of all that over a prolonged period of time has taken a toll on you?
2: Maybe I'll be a bit cheeky and give you two steps. You know, I think the first one is just to start by noticing, not changing anything, just noticing. When you do something kind or helpful, just pausing and asking yourself, am I doing this from a place of genuine desire or from fear of what happens if I don't? And just that moment of honest inquiry can give you a bit of space to understand where it's coming from. Is it from a place of abundance, you know, of healthiness, right? Or maybe a slightly unhealthy place of lack. The second one is more around, I would say, starting with rest, right? Not as a reward for finishing everything or doing something or giving something, but just as a practice in itself. Just sitting with that discomfort of doing nothing and noticing that, you know, nothing actually falls apart. Because a lot of the time, the fear is if I stop, you know, everything will collapse or people will stop valuing me. And the only way to gently challenge that fear is to test it in a small or safe way. Rest, receive a compliment without deflecting it, let someone help you, and notice that, you know, it's okay, you're still worthy, right? Worth isn't something you build through doing, it's something that you come back to. And understanding that, you know, we are enough before we are useful to anyone is incredibly powerful for us.
1: Powerful words indeed. Small steps, but probably harder than they sound. Does any of this resonate with you? Do you think usefulness and self-worth are the same thing or completely separate? Send us a WhatsApp, a voice note or a text at 88550893. That's 88550893. We want to hear from you. This has been Is It Just Me? And I'm Lin Lee.
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1: These are your news headlines. I'm Ahmad Akhtar. Seven girls aged 12 to 17 have been arrested for rioting after allegedly beating up a teenage girl in Orchard Road. According to Shinmin Daily News, the incident occurred at the Centrepoints car park at 10 p.m. on May the 3rd. Later that night, the SCDF took one person to KK Women's and Children's Hospital. A video circulating online shows the 14-year-old victim being kicked and punched while she lies on the ground. The victim's mother said the girl was hospitalized for 9 days. Three massage parlors in Boon Lay and Jurong West were raided yesterday by police for suspected vice activities as part of an operation by Jurong Police Division. Three operators are being investigated for regulatory breaches under the Massage Establishments Act 2017. Five women aged between 36 and 51 were also arrested for various offences under the Women's Charter 1961. Police say authorities will tighten the regulatory framework for massage establishments later this year to clamp down on unlawful activities. Malaysian Prime Minister Anwar Ibrahim is facing a crucial test of support after two states called for snap polls. The state assemblies in Johor and Negeri Sembilan were dissolved this week, with elections to be held within 60 days. Both states are led by Mr. Anwar's coalition partners. The results will not directly impact Mr. Anwar's majority in the national parliament, but any significant losses could weaken the coalition's chances at a general election due by early 2028. Mr. Anwar has said he could call a national poll early if internal divisions continue to widen within his administration. In New Zealand, homes in the capital, Wellington, were flooded with feces and sanitary products today after an overnight storm blocked wastewater pipes. Properties in the Island Bay suburb were affected by the overflow, and authorities say crews are working with homeowners to assist with cleaning and disinfecting. Local residents described the situation as disgusting, adding that the situation worsened when the flooding subsided. With wastewater flowing into the waters off the city's south coast, residents have also been advised not to swim, surf or kayak there until further notice. Football fans will be able to catch the 2026 World Cup live at over 50 community clubs, 5 active SG sports centres and the Kallang. Selected matches will be screened across these venues from June the 12th to July the 20th. Kicking things off, the People's Association will screen the opening match between Mexico and South Africa on June the 12th at 3 a.m. Singapore time. Sports Singapore's first screening will be the match between South Korea and the Czech Republic at 10 a.m. on June the 12th. The Kallang will screen the final four matches at Kallang Wave Mall, starting with the first semi-final on July the 15th at 3 a.m.
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2: It's Friday, the 5th of June.
0: Traffic.
2: Quick check on traffic now. Do look out for an accident on the AYE towards the MCE after Clementi Road. Avoid lane 1. Drive with care.
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2: Good afternoon. Here's your business news this hour. I'm Frankie Ho. Allianz Global Investors is said to be in talks to buy the asset management arm of United Overseas Bank. Citing sources, Bloomberg said Allianz outbid rivals to emerge as the likeliest buyer of UOB Asset Management. The deal could be valued up to 600 million Sing dollars. UOB has been exploring options for its asset management business to streamline its portfolio. Amundi, KKR, and Temasek Holdings' Saviora were among those bidding for the business. UOB Asset Management has more than 41 billion Sing dollars in assets under management. Allianz Global Investors is owned by German insurer Allianz. Private banks are postponing events in China after an unprecedented regulatory crackdown on cross-border investment flows. UBS has postponed its mid-year Wealth Outlook event, which was initially scheduled to take place this month in mainland China. At HSBC, a China-based event is still proceeding, but it's discouraging non-essential mainland travel for Hong Kong-based private bankers. Standard Chartered Bank, meanwhile, says it's reviewing its policies. Private banks are reassessing their approach on China. This after Beijing launched its most aggressive campaign yet against unauthorized cross-border trading. The move is meant to stem capital flight out of China. China has surged past Japan to become the biggest car supplier to Australia. Almost 36,000 passenger cars from China landed in Australia in April. That's well ahead of the 29,000 from Japan. That took the number of Chinese cars arriving in Australia in the first 4 months to above 100,000. That's a 51% increase on the same period last year. Nearly 2 in every 5 cars were EVs, with BYD being the main supplier. South Korea's labor minister has called on the country's major tech companies to share the spoils of their massive windfall profits. In an interview with Reuters, Kim Jong-hoon said unprecedented gains from the AI boom risk widening a gap in inequality. He said companies like Samsung Electronics should consider sharing excess gains with suppliers, subcontractors, and their workers. Qantas is said to be in talks to buy about 20 Airbus or Boeing planes. Citing sources, Reuters said the Australian carrier is considering Boeing 787s or the main variant of Airbus's A350. Despite geopolitical uncertainty, airlines have been expanding their fleet of wide-body planes to ease industry shortages. Reuters had earlier said Singapore Airlines was in talks to buy at least 50 planes to prepare for growth over the next decade. And that's your business news this hour. I'm Frankie Ho.
1: Take a step back and reset with Lin Lee. A clear look at the stories shaping Singapore and the world, from current affairs to business and industry, through sharp conversations and fresh perspectives. Understand what's driving change. Reset. 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
3: Ah, take a deep breath, folks. I don't know about you, but it's 5 minutes past 11 and it already feels like 24 hours have passed since I've opened my eyes. You're not alone feeling like you were crawling to the finish line at the end of every day. But for now, it is time for some optimism as I look at how markets are pushing forward this Friday morning, June the 5th. Good morning. Investors are waking up to a market that certainly seems to be sending mixed signals. The Dow Jones Industrial Average surged to another record high overnight, powered not just by the Mag 7 or AI darlings, but we're seeing a broad-based rally across sectors as oil prices ease and investors embrace this wider swath in the market. Beneath the surface, you see signs of the AI trade showing some fatigue. Chip makers came under pressure. Broadcom, Micron, Arm Holdings, they all fell sharply. Broadcom's decline was particularly striking. The company delivered strong earnings, but investors appeared disappointed that the results were not as spectacular, not spectacular enough to justify the stock

0: lofty valuation for Broadcom. It's a reminder that in today's market, good news is just not enough. Speaking of AI optimism, let's turn to one of the most anticipated IPOs in financial history, SpaceX. Elon Musk's rocket company remains private, but IPO speculation is reaching fever pitch. Investors are looking for indirect exposure already, and they've been piling into a satellite communications company called EchoStar. Shares have risen 17% over the past 3 months of EchoStar, and an astonishing 600% for the company over the past year. So traders appear to be betting that any enthusiasm surrounding commercial space satellite connectivity and SpaceX Starlink ecosystem could spill over related companies. That is the hope. But whether that optimism is justified is another question entirely. We've been talking about SpaceX. It aims to raise $75 billion at a $1.77 trillion valuation. Share price of $135 is according to SpaceX IPO filing with the Securities and Exchange Commission over in the U.S. And yeah, a lot of eyeballs certainly on this particular IPO, the biggest of all time. It's fever pitch anticipation. Traders literally cannot wait. And so they have turned their attention to NASDAQ-listed EchoStar. A little more here. They are a $35 billion networking business, and they own an estimated 3% of SpaceX stock. They acquired this through a deal providing wireless spectrum to Starlink back in September. So if you look at EchoStar, trading activity just yesterday was up more than three times the daily average. And there were 60,000 option contracts traded for a premium just shy of $50 million. So traders hedging bullish bets via spreads and the stock up that astonishing amount, right? There was a pullback this past month, 11%, but if you look at it overall, the stock up some 650%. That is for EchoStar. This is Market View. I'm Michelle Martin. Back home, the Ministry of Trade and Industry says a proposed 12.5% U.S. tariff linked to allegations of forced labor could affect around one-third of Singapore's exports to the United States. MTI maintains there is no evidence of forced labor links in Singapore, and the development highlights just how trade policy and geopolitics remains major risks for all economies, even those with strong compliance standards that we pride ourselves on, right? Next up, for Up or Down, I'm going to start with Marco Polo Marine. It's on my radar, this offshore marine services company. It is exploring ways to unlock shareholder value. This after a boutique fund manager emerged as a substantial shareholder. Investors often welcome activists or strategic shareholders because these can act as catalysts for corporate actions that narrow valuation discounts. So Marco Polo certainly gets an up for me today based on their attempts to unlock shareholder value. Next, let's look at CapitaLand Ascendas REIT. It is also leaning positive after agreeing to acquire a logistics property in Tuas for nearly $134 million. Now, this acquisition strengthens CapitaLand Ascendas REIT's exposure to Singapore's industrial and logistics sector. This is an area that benefits from supply chain resilience trends and ongoing demand for warehousing facilities. So there you have it. CLAR looking at their buy of a Tuas Logistics property for $133.9 million in cash, by the way. And that purchase price, a 1.5% discount to the property's independent market valuation. Had the deal been completed at the start of 2025, then the REIT's DPU, this according to Business Times, would increase by about 0.2%. But the asset is also a first-year net property income yield. That's what it's offering. Let's see what it's offering, about 6.6% before transaction costs and 6.5% post-transaction costs. All right, so from CapitaLand Ascendas REIT, I'm going to give that an up today on its deal, agreeing to acquire logistics property in Tuas. Let's look at Lululemon, okay? It is moving down after it cut its full-year outlook. Management of Lululemon pointed to negative media commentary and product launches that just did not resonate with consumers. So the company has been one of the retail's standout growth stories. Investors are reacting sharply to signs that momentum may be slowing. Next, let's look at HSBC and AIA. Both stocks fell after reports emerged regarding tighter Hong Kong bank account opening requirements. Now, any indication that wealth management flows into Hong Kong could face friction tends to attract investor attention because particularly both of these companies derive significant business from the territory. So HSBC, AIA Group, their shares slumped after reports said that some banks have suspended opening Hong Kong bank accounts for clients in mainland China that could be used for overseas investments. News of the clampdown also hit insurance companies. Prudential, which AIA I mentioned, Prudential also relies heavily on mainland Chinese visits to Hong Kong to buy their insurance products. We saw HSBC down 6% in London on Thursday. Shares of AIA dropped some 6.8% this week. That is its worst day that we've seen since March. Standard Chartered also down 5.5%. Prudential Place was down 6.6% this week. Finally, here's an interesting World Cup angle. Everybody is, you know, a lot of wages out there, I know, whether it's like fun wages, people just, you know, pretending to bet. Analysts at DBS noting that Singapore equities have historically experienced softer trading activity during major football tournaments. Isn't that interesting? Because investors are distracted by the beautiful game. So if history finally repeats itself, you could see quieter markets in Singapore. And that, investors, might be an opportunity if you're patient and you're willing to do your homework during this World Cup season when everybody is attracted to where the ball is going and whether their bet on Spain is going to pan out. Everybody's watching football. You should be watching markets with me, Michelle Martin. My main takeaway, the market narrative may be shifting. For much of the past 2 years, we've seen investors really only wanting AI and technology. But today, we're seeing money flow into industrials, financials, and some other sectors that I've highlighted this morning. I don't think the AI story is far from over. It's not over. You cannot put that genie back in the bottle. But we're seeing investors become so much more selective about what they're willing to pay for when it comes to future growth. I'm Michelle Martin. That's your Market View.
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1: These are your news headlines. I'm Ahmad Akhtar. Singapore Airlines is in talks with Airbus and Boeing to buy at least 50 of the industry's largest jets, according to industry sources. Citing the flagship carrier's plan for its next phase of growth, sources say SIA is seeking offers for more 400-seater Boeing 777X, currently the industry's largest model. It is also said to be considering the slightly smaller Airbus A350-1000 and options for dozens more jets. SIA says it regularly reviews fleet renewal plans and declined further comment. One of the largest buyers of long-haul jets, the airline has a reputation for aircraft negotiations that can influence fleet decisions worldwide. 30 motorists were caught by Immigration and Checkpoints Authority officers for traffic offences at Woodlands Checkpoint over the Vesak Day long weekend. The offences included queue-cutting and crossing double white lines. The offenders included drivers of 9 foreign-registered vehicles, which were slapped with entry bans into Singapore. 21 other motorists were directed to make a U-turn and rejoin the queue. ICA has advised travellers to comply with traffic laws and maintain lane discipline at land checkpoints to avoid compromising the safety of other motorists. Bangkok could face another major flood between 2030 and 2034 if the city fails to strengthen its water management and climate resilience systems. Experts issued this warning while assessing the Thai capital's flood risks to help it prepare for more extreme weather conditions. Relevant agencies came together to draw lessons from the 2011 floods, which caused more than 56 billion Singapore dollars in economic damage. AI analysis of latest data showed that 2030 to 2034 would be a high-risk period, with 2031 requiring particular attention. Bangkok is accelerating infrastructure development, including flood embankments along the Chao Phraya River and giant drainage tunnels. Britain and France have finalized plans to lead a multinational mine-clearing mission in the Strait of Hormuz. Sources say military planners are at an advanced stage in their plans to remove naval mines laid by Iran's Islamic Revolutionary Guard Corps in the strait. U.S. President Donald Trump had downplayed the threat posed by Iranian sea mines to commercial shipping, saying the U.S. forces had removed most of them. Meanwhile, U.S.-Iran peace talks have shown no signs of progress. Hezbollah rejected a U.S.-brokered truce in Lebanon yesterday, and both sides have seen a fresh wave of violence in recent days. In Japan, a bear described to be extremely intelligent remains at large after injuring 4 people in various attacks. After attacking people at 2 factories in Fukushima on Tuesday, the bear took shelter inside one of the buildings in the area. It has dodged capture despite efforts by hunters who are equipped with traps and anesthetic guns. Officials say experts have taken all possible measures available to capture the bear. But evidence shows the animal unlocked a window on its own to flee and also turned on the water tap to drink.
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0: Weather.
2: The weatherman says partly cloudy today with temperatures ranging from 26 to 34 degrees Celsius.
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0: Traffic.
2: Quick check on traffic now. There's some roadworks on the ECP towards Changi after the PIE. Do avoid lane 5 and do look out for a vehicle breakdown on the PIE towards Tuas after Clementi Avenue 6. Avoid lane 3. Drive with care and stay alert.
0: If you see anything on the roads that we might have missed, send us a WhatsApp message at 8855-0893. But only when you're safely parked.
4: A traffic update from ICA. Heavy departure traffic at Woodlands Checkpoint due to tailback from Malaysia. Delays are expected and motorists are advised to check traffic conditions before embarking on their journey. Follow ICA Facebook for more updates.
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1: It's Viewpoint Friday. School holidays are here, and if you've been watching the exchange rate, you might be feeling pretty smug right now. Singapore dollar very strong. Bali looks cheap. Tokyo looks cheaper. Time to book your next holiday, maybe September. But here's what's happening on the other side of the equation. The Indonesian rupiah broke past 18,000 to the US dollar earlier, a historic low, and it didn't get there because Indonesia is doing well. Capital is leaving fast, and this week the Indonesian parliament fast-tracked a law that fundamentally changes how Bank Indonesia, its central bank, is allowed to operate. Under this new law, Bank Indonesia can no longer focus purely on fighting inflation. It now has to prioritize economic growth as well. That's not just Indonesia's problem, it's ours. And Vishnu Varadhan, head of macro research for Asia ex-Japan at Mizuho Bank, is here to help us understand why. Vishnu, cheap holidays aside, how worried should Singapore actually be about what's happening in Indonesia right now?
2: Well, Lin, that's really a hard-hitting question. I suppose Singapore's position has always been that regional stability, and this includes macro stability in terms of inflation outcomes, in terms of currency and capital flows within the region, it's in everyone's interest to have that, everyone in the region. So yeah, Singapore would be keenly watching this. It would also have a lot of impact on not just bilateral Singapore-Indonesia economic relations, but also the wider ASEAN exchanges, which is why watching the rupiah closely is going to be part of what we do. And as you rightly suggested, apart from feeling a little bit better about Bali holidays. Mm-hmm. Yeah, I suppose I can voluntarily address one part of the question, which is if the rupiah is getting weak, why would fast-tracking this bill for Bank Indonesia to watch growth, support growth, in fact, over and above, or as well as and alongside inflation matters? To be really clear, this is what central bankers and economists would call a dual mandate, where there's tension between taking care of growth, which does better with lower rates, and taking care of inflation stability, which tends to need to be addressed with higher rates. So, clearly there's a tension between the two. In and of itself, it's not a bad thing. Central bankers, as a job, must strike a balance and leave interest rates in a sweet spot. So nothing wrong with that. But it's just that, as you rightly started off in the correct sequence, if the rupiah is already under pressure, pushing this through might create perceptions, whether realized or not, perceptions that the central bank may be less willing to hike rates, hence may allow inflation to get higher, and that could in turn weaken the currency. So I think it's a matter of perceptions, and it's a matter of timing this. Not to be frivolous, but you could meet the love of your life when you're 8 years old, but that doesn't mean you get married then. So it's well and fine to push this through, but you perhaps don't want to do it right now.
1: Okay, let's step back a little. Walk me through what investors are actually seeing when they look at Indonesia right now.
2: I think, there are a few layers. And the very first layer is counterintuitive. The very first layer is when the shocks started amplifying because of what's going on in Iran and the Hormuz blockade. The first order of impact was energy supplies being disrupted. And Indonesia is a net energy exporter. So you would have thought, in terms of relative resilience in the region, Malaysia, Indonesia, and going further south, Australia would have done better. But the point is, Indonesia is highly reliant on refined products, which also got disrupted, and the price impact of which has been even more amplified. So perversely, Indonesia's currency came under pressure because of these supply disruptions and what they mean in terms of inflation impact, which is going to drive inflation higher, and fuel availability, which can then disrupt growth and activity. So that became a double whammy. So investors were first and foremost looking at this and getting worried. And then they were worrying about the second order effect, which is Indonesia then wanted to make sure that subsidies remain in place to alleviate the pain, which is very understandable. But then investors started fretting about whether there'll be budgetary concerns, whether there'll be a wider budget deficit, financing issues around that, so on and so forth. And subsequent to that, I think some regulatory measures that look like capital, very light touch capital controls, have also started to seeping through, and investors are worried about unimpeded flow of capital. So perversely, some measures put up to protect the rupiah might lead to capital leaking out even more, which in turn amplifies the pressures on the rupiah.
1: Now, the 18,000 number, 18,000 rupiah to the dollar, gets the headline. Is that number actually significant?
2: In many sense, it is, and it should not be. I'm sorry to be a fence-sitting economist. Well, it is because, as you rightly pointed out earlier, it's a psychological level, which means it gets people to notice it. And by noticing it, there's a tendency to overreact. And then you get into what George Soros used to call as reflexivity. That concern leads to more capital outflows. Capital outflows pressure it further. That in turn amplifies the concern. So it becomes a very adverse loop. So for that reason alone, it matters. And the reason why it's such a figure is also because people looking back and saying, surely there's been worse times. Then they will say, hey, hang on, these levels are weaker than the Asian financial crisis. Whereas if you compare it with another currency, let's say Thai baht, which got hit very badly during AFC, Thai baht is nowhere near its lows during the AFCs. So these type of surface level comparisons can cause the problem to be exacerbated, which is why it does matter. The reason why it ought not to matter is so long as the currency finds an equilibrium and you are able to manage the overall price pressure, so on and so forth, it is not necessarily a bad thing. And that in turn means that there's no line in the sand per se, and the exchange rate should be a flexible shock absorption mechanism. But clearly, under current concerns, under the circumstances of risk aversion, those absorption mechanisms don't work like they ought to in the textbook.
1: Okay. Now, I want to get into the law that Indonesia's parliament rushed through this week, the one that tells Bank Indonesia it can no longer focus purely on fighting inflation, and now has to weigh up economic growth as well. What does that actually mean in practice? What changes?
2: Well, by and large, monetary policy, there's a certain degree of a black box opacity to it. For the same growth and inflation outcomes, you can have the central bank hiking, holding, and in some circumstances, even cutting. So I don't think this gives perfect clarity on exactly what Bank Indonesia would do given any set of circumstances. But at the margin, what it means is that if inflation were the concern, and if it was a so-called single mandate central bank, that means you only look at inflation. Mm-hmm. Under the current circumstances, investors would presume that the rates would be headed a lot higher. But like we pointed out earlier, this supply side shock, energy shock, so on and so forth, also have a detrimental effect on growth. And so now investors would start doubting because they say, look, hang on, Bank Indonesia might also bring rates lower, or at the very least, maybe just hold because they're trying to strike a balance. And in that case, the returns from Indonesia, the superficial returns, nominal returns, don't look attractive. The rates are not rising. And that can lead to capital staying away. And so that, I think, is part of the concern. As a backdrop, right after the financial crisis, at some point, much earlier on, Bank Indonesia's target was actually rupiah stability. Hmm. It then evolved to inflation stability, as is the case with most central banks. And now the bill that they push through is what you call a dual mandate, which is similar to that of the Fed. So those who have an inflation targeting mandate are the likes of, your New Zealand Central Bank, Australia, ECB, very famously single mandate. Mm-hmm. The Fed is dual mandate. So there's no right or wrong here. I think it's a question of timing.
1: Right. Here's what I'm trying to understand. Bank Indonesia has not actually changed its policy yet. The law has moved through Parliament, but the central bank still has its people, its data, its tools. Is the damage already done, or does Bank Indonesia get a chance to prove itself before investors make up their minds?
2: that's an excellent inquisition. And I think it's a dual-layered answer to that. The first layer of that is one of perceptions and second-guessing. Is Bank Indonesia going to adopt this or not? If they were to not adopt it and say, look, we're still focusing on inflation, so on and so forth, one can argue that Bank Indonesia can come out looking better for it and perhaps support rupiah better. The second order question is one of independence, and that is whether Bank Indonesia gets to dictate its policy, or does the passing of the bill amount to surreptitious government pressures on what Bank Indonesia is expected to do and whether there's political pressures to do so or not. So these are hard to define and distinguish now, but there would be perceptions around this, and which is why I suppose investors are somewhat nervy, not jumping to conclusions, but definitely being on the lookout for any signs that there may be slippage.
1: Interesting. How do you demonstrate discipline when the law now says you have to weigh up growth? What does that even look like in practice?
2: Well, I think there are many central banks that can do it very successfully. The biggest argument to be made is one of time frame, and to say, look, if we were to cut rates or to hold rates now, yes, we might establish or accomplish better growth outcomes, but that would be in the very near term. Because if inflation expectations run away, then your productivity declines, and ultimately, it is not a sustained growth support mechanism. So they say, look, sometimes taking the bitter medicine is better for growth ultimately. If one can make that argument successfully, which is why dual mandate works for some central banks, like the Fed, famously like for the Fed, and even for us, the MAS takes a stance of price stability towards enhancing growth. And so whilst there's a policy tension from meeting to meeting, the bigger picture for policy can be coherent.
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1: These are your news headlines. I'm Ahmad Akhtar. Singapore Airlines is in talks with Airbus and Boeing to buy at least 50 of the industry's largest jets, according to industry sources. Citing the flagship carrier's plan for its next phase of growth, sources say SIA is seeking offers for more 400-seater Boeing 777X, currently the industry's largest model. It is also said to be considering the slightly smaller Airbus A350-1000 and options for dozens more jets. SIA says it regularly reviews fleet renewal plans and declined further comment. One of the largest buyers of long-haul jets, the airline has a reputation for aircraft negotiations that can influence fleet decisions worldwide. 30 motorists were caught by Immigration and Checkpoints Authority officers for traffic offences at Woodlands Checkpoint over the Vesak Day long weekend. The offences included queue-cutting and crossing double white lines. The offenders included drivers of 9 foreign registered vehicles, which were slapped with entry bans into Singapore. 21 other motorists were directed to make a U-turn and rejoin the queue. ICA has advised travellers to comply with traffic laws and maintain lane discipline at land checkpoints to avoid compromising the safety of other motorists. Bangkok could face another major flood between 2030 and 2034 if the city fails to strengthen its water management and climate resilience systems. Experts issued this warning while assessing the Thai capital's flood risks to help it prepare for more extreme weather conditions. Relevant agencies came together to draw lessons from the 2011 floods, which caused more than 56 billion Singapore dollars in economic damage. AI analysis of latest data showed that 2030 to 2034 would be a high-risk period, with 2031 requiring particular attention. Bangkok is accelerating infrastructure development, including flood embankments along the Chao Phraya River and giant drainage tunnels. Britain and France have finalized plans to lead a multinational mine-clearing mission in the Strait of Hormuz. Sources say military planners are at an advanced stage in their plans to remove naval mines laid by Iran's Islamic Revolutionary Guard Corps in the strait. US President Donald Trump had downplayed the threat posed by Iranian sea mines to commercial shipping, saying the US forces had removed most of them. Meanwhile, US-Iran peace talks have shown no signs of progress. Hezbollah rejected a US-brokered truce in Lebanon yesterday, and both sides have seen a fresh wave of violence in recent days. In Japan, a bear described to be extremely intelligent remains at large after injuring 4 people in various attacks. After attacking people at 2 factories in Fukushima on Tuesday, the bear took shelter inside one of the buildings in the area. It has dodged capture despite efforts by hunters who are equipped with traps and anesthetic guns. Officials say experts have taken all possible measures available to capture the bear. But evidence shows the animal unlocked a window on its own to flee and also turned on the water tap to drink.
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2: It's Friday, the 5th of June.
0: Traffic.
2: Out on the roads, do look out for some heavy traffic on the CTE towards the AYE at the PIE Changi exit and roadworks on the BKE towards Woodlands after the KJE. Drive safely.
0: If you see anything on the roads that we might have missed, send us a WhatsApp message at 8855-0893, but only when you're safely parked.
3: A traffic update from ICA. Heavy departure traffic at Woodlands Checkpoint due to tailback from Malaysia. Delays are expected and motorists are advised to check traffic conditions before embarking on their journey. Follow ICA Facebook for more updates.
0: 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You're safely parked.
3: A traffic update from ICA.

0: million Sing dollars, according to the Business Times. The old bungalows next to each other are currently leased out. The two bungalows are being sold separately. One of the buyers is the elder son of Lian Bing chairman Ong Pang Ik. The other is the chairman's younger brother. Allianz Global Investors is said to be in talks to buy the asset management arm of United Overseas Bank. Citing sources, Bloomberg said Allianz outbid rivals to emerge as the likeliest buyer of UOB Asset Management. The deal could be valued at up to 600 million Sing dollars. UOB has been exploring options for its asset management arm to streamline its portfolio. UOB Asset Management has more than 41 billion Sing dollars in assets under management. Allianz Global Investors is owned by German insurer Allianz. Britain's largest retailers have cut almost 18,000 jobs in the past year. This as the industry grapples with higher taxes and wages under the Labour government. The job losses were led by Tesco, the UK's largest grocer. Tesco's headcount in the UK and Ireland fell by nearly 5,000 in its latest financial year. Meanwhile, rival supermarket chain Jane Sainsbury, department store group John Lewis Partnership, as well as Kingfisher, all saw their average employee counts fall by about 3,000 over the past year. The British government raised national insurance contributions, a payroll tax, in April last year. It also boosted the minimum wage. Australia's corporate regulator has launched a formal investigation into three KPMG partners accused of misusing confidential client data to win audit contracts. The formal investigation started after the Australian Securities and Investments Commission began a preliminary study on KPMG in April. KPMG Australia's CEO and audit chief resigned last week. The fallout came after a whistleblower said KPMG Australia had used confidential information from property group Lendlease to help it win contracts from two big companies. China has surged past Japan to become the biggest car supplier to Australia. Almost 36,000 passenger cars from China landed in Australia in April. That's well ahead of the 29,000 from Japan. That took the number of Chinese cars arriving in Australia in the first 4 months to more than 100,000. That's a 51% increase over the same period last year. Nearly 2 in every 5 cars were EVs, with BYD being the main supplier. Meanwhile, German car makers have lost ground to competitors hurt by tariffs, the war in the Middle East, and technological upheaval. According to a new study by professional services firm EY, the entire German auto industry is going through a profound structural transformation. It's seeing losses in key markets like the US and China, while facing costly overcapacity. Investments in software are also costly for German automakers, while production of EVs remains slow. And that's your business news. I'm Frankie Ho.
1: 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The Business Report with Ryan Wong and Chua Tian Tian. 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Take a step back and reset with Lin Lee. A clear look at the stories shaping Singapore and the world, from current affairs to business and industry. Through sharp conversations and fresh perspectives, understand what's driving change. Reset. 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
2: Welcome back to Reset with me, Lin Lee. Now, we pride ourselves on being one of the world's cleanest cities. But let's be honest, when it comes to our public toilets, the reality often doesn't match that reputation, does it? Why is it that even in a world-class city, this remains such a persistent challenge? From coffee shop toilets and civic responsibility to aging populations and smart sanitation, Let's Talk Singapore spoke to Jack Sim, founder of the Restroom Association of Singapore, the World Toilet Organization, and Bottom of the Pyramid Hub, about what our toilets reveal about society.

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2: Should I stay or should I go?

0: be trouble.
1: Oh, yes. Should you go? Well, it depends on the toilet. We're talking about a topic today that we brought up a few weeks ago, and it got so much feedback, we have to bring it up again. Toilets.
0: Yes.
1: Our public toilets. Singapore is famous for being clean. We find littering. Our streets are generally spotless. But then you walk into a public toilet. Now, cleanliness standards seem to differ from place to place, but public toilets remain one of Singapore's most persistent frustrations. Do you
0: yes,
1: agree?
0: Yes, I completely agree. And in a survey last year, an island-wide study, coffee shop toilets performed the worst, with a score of just 46.26 out of 100. So we have a very simple question today. Why? In the year 2026, are our coffee shop toilets so filthy?
1: Is it our fault, basically, is what we want to know.
0: Exactly. And there's only one man in the whole of Singapore who can answer this question. Mr. Toilet himself.
2: Mr. Toilet.
0: And he takes that name as a compliment. He's Jack Sim, the founder of Restroom Association of Singapore, the World Toilet Organization, and bottom of the pyramid hub. Mr. Toilet, Jack, welcome to our show.
3: Oh, thanks for letting me speak about toilet.
1: Well, Jack, I first want to ask you how you feel about the nickname Mr. Toilet. Do you love it as much as Neil says?
3: Oh, sure, because if you are known for something, it's better than the, you know, especially this is a life purpose. I spent the last 28, 29 years working for free.
1: Wow.
3: To solve toilet problem all over the world.
0: Yeah.
3: And the strange thing is that I can solve toilet problem in every other country except Singapore.
0: Well, we'll get to the reasons why, but your background is fascinating. You're a very successful businessman, an entrepreneur. Why on earth did you give the rest of your working life to date to toilet cleanliness?
3: Because first, Goh Chok Tong mentioned that we should measure our graciousness as a people against the cleanliness of our public toilet. So I thought, okay, let's do it. But it's not just the user's fault. It's also the owner. You need to clean.
1: Mm.
3: And there's supplies, like the coffee shop soap is so diluted until there's no soap inside. You know, they put
1: water.
3: So much water. And so then the design, the architect has to design it to be dry rather than to be wet. So I went to start the Restroom Association in 1998. Today, I think we have cleaned up most of the toilet in Singapore. You must imagine those days, shopping centers were also dirty. Now they are all mostly very clean.
1: Yeah.
3: And the last bit is the coffee shop and the hawker center. And I think that this part, the government has to come in with enforcement. So I would say we have evolved from Goh Chok Tong's quote that we should measure our graciousness against the cleanliness of our public toilet. Today, we should say we should measure our government efficiency against the cleanliness of our public toilet.
1: Mm.
3: Because it's ridiculous. It's one of the richest country per capita in the world. And, you know, I went to Shenzhen. The Shenzhen government invited me 3 days just to show me all their public toilets.
1: How great their toilets are?
3: Yes. And no press interview, nothing. They just want to show me and then ask me to write something back to them. You know, Shenzhen public toilet has moved from so dirty in 2004 to nowadays cleaner than Japan.
0: Wow.
3: Cleaner than Japan. So they brought me to hospitals, shopping center, parks, toilet, all kind of school toilet everywhere. And all the toilet have toilet paper and they give sanitary pad for free also.
0: Wow.
1: Wow.
0: So you heard it, folks. The public toilets in China are now better than some of the public toilets in Singapore. Why? We've got a great comment from David who says, "Hi guys, if I invite my guests to my home, I make sure everything is spotless and clean. High traffic public toilets are always dirty. If you visit a toilet at any industrial park, it's horrible. The solution is just more frequent cleaning." Mm. So let's start there, Jack. I've written many books about Singapore. I love Singapore with all my heart, right? And there are many, many things I think I can explain about why Singapore does certain things. I'm still stumped. After 30 years, I don't know why. I can't explain why our coffee shop toilets, hawker center toilets are so bad in 2026. Tell us why.
3: I think the listeners' comments is so good starting point, because if you are the owner of the house, you clean your toilet so your guests can enjoy a good impression of your house. Now, the coffee shop owner is the owner of the house. So he has to clean the toilet so the guests, which is the diners, can come and enjoy good toilet. On the other hand, as the coffee shop owner, they are thinking, if I keep it dirty and I don't clean it, then you won't use it. Then I will save water, I'll save cleaning costs, I'll save soap, I'll save everything. And so why don't I keep it dirty? The dirtier, the better. That was one of the coffee shop owner who told me that.
0: Hang on, let me just clarify that. You're saying that coffee shop owners will deliberately keep their toilets dirty so customers don't use them and there's less cleaning.
3: Yes, because to employ somebody to clean it costs money. And the total cost of the water bills and the cleaners' salaries and the supplies would be around $3,000 a month. And coffee shop owners, some of them own multiple coffee shops. And by the way, coffee shops are very profitable business. Some coffee shops sold for $40 million a piece. And they have no money to clean their toilet. No, they have money. They just want to save money. And the attitude of coffee shop owner is that this is a cost center. Hmm. Whereas if you compare with the shopping center, they keep it clean because this is a profit center. In the shopping center, if people see the toilet are dirty and they need to go to a toilet, they leave the building together with the wallet. So the shopping center owner knows we have to keep it clean. The coffee shop says, no, you are here for a very short time. There's no other shopping. You eat and you leave. And if I keep it dirty, then I save a lot of money.
1: Oh, okay. So I like what you brought up. There are two different worlds of toilets in Singapore. There is the Marina Bay Sands, the Ion, the big malls, where the toilets are genuinely very nice.
0: And the ones that Audrey always uses.
1: Stop, I knew it. And then there's the other world, the coffee shops, maybe some hawker centers, right? But we all use the same toilets, and I would like to think that maybe we behave the same, whether we use it in Ion or we use it at a coffee shop. Do you think that it's down to behavior as well? Like, do our attitudes change? If we see a dirtier toilet, we behave more dirtily, and then when we go to a nice toilet, we're like, oh, it's so nice, we better keep it nice. Does it come down to behavior at all?
3: I think that is what the government would wish you to believe.
1: Okay.
3: But actually, the demography is the same, almost the same. Let's say the same people go to the coffee shop. I mean, all the lunch crowd go there. And then they go to the shopping mall. It's the same people.
1: Yes.
3: And it's no Dr. Jekyll, Mr. Hyde situation. They are the same people, but the owners are different. And the government, instead of enforcing on the owner, would prefer to blame the user. So that once the user scold each other, and they've been scolding each other since 30 years now, and nothing changed. So what's the point of blaming the user when the owner doesn't clean it? But here's the worst thing. Even if you don't use the toilet at the coffee shop, you eat at the coffee shop. But who uses this toilet without soap? The cooks, the hawkers, go in this very dirty toilet, couldn't wash their hand because their soap is so diluted, come back and wipe it on the food, and you are eating from his fingers. And this is the problem.
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1: Hey, hey, happy Friday. How are you doing this afternoon? If you've just joined me earlier on Viewpoint Friday, we looked beyond the cheap Bali holidays and asked what Indonesia's weakening rupiah and changes to central bank policy could mean for the region and for Singapore, of course. And on Is It Just Me, we explored a question that struck a chord with many of us. 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Alrighty, have a wonderful weekend. Enjoy the school holidays if you're taking a break. And I'll catch you again on Monday for another edition of Reset with Lin Lee. Take care.
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1: These are your news headlines. I'm Ahmad Akhtar. Singapore's retail sales rose 5.4% year-on-year in April, extending the 4.6% growth recorded the month before. The figure exceeded the expectations of private sector economists, who had forecast a median 4.4% growth in a Bloomberg poll. Most sectors recorded year-on-year growth, with the increase led by petrol service stations, recreational goods and motor vehicles, parts and accessories. Excluding motor vehicles, retail sales increased 4.5%, accelerating from a 3% expansion in March. On a seasonally adjusted month-on-month basis, retail sales rose 0.3% in April. Allianz Global Investors are said to be in exclusive talks to buy UOB's asset management division. Sources say Allianz GI outbid rivals to emerge as the likeliest buyer, with the transaction valued at up to $600 million, although talks are still ongoing. French firm Amundi, KKR & Co. of the US, and Temasek unit Sevillora were also among the bidders for UOB Asset Management. UOB has been exploring options for its asset management arm to streamline its portfolio. The wholly owned UOB subsidiary has more than $41 billion of assets under management, with offices in Singapore, Japan, Malaysia, and Vietnam. Two members of the Ong family behind the construction and property group Lien Beng are buying a pair of freehold bungalows in Belmont Road in separate deals totaling $60 million. The larger plot of 24,178 square feet is being sold at $34.75 million to Mr. Matthew Ong, the son of Lien Beng chairman Ong Pang Aik. Mr. Matthew Ong's younger brother, Ong Pang Hu, is buying the 17,563 square foot property next door for $25.25 million. According to the Business Times, the Ong family members plan to build two new bungalows for their own occupation. Malaysian Prime Minister Anwar Ibrahim is facing a crucial test of support after two states called for snap polls. The state assemblies in Johor and Negeri Sembilan were dissolved this week, with elections to be held within 60 days. Both states are led by Mr. Anwar's coalition partners. The results will not directly impact Mr. Anwar's majority in the national parliament, but any significant losses could weaken the coalition's chances at a general election due by early 2028. Mr. Anwar has said he could call a national poll early if internal divisions continue to widen within his administration. Chinese President Xi Jinping will visit North Korea next week in what's seen as a bid to reinforce ties with Pyongyang. State news agency Xinhua announced the two-day trip, which will be Mr. Xi's first visit to North Korea in nearly 7 years. The trip will allow President Xi to cast China as one of the few world powers still able to engage all sides in an increasingly fractured world. Just last month, Mr. Xi hosted U.S. President Donald Trump and Russian President Vladimir Putin in Beijing.
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0: Weather.
2: The skies are partly cloudy for the rest of the day, with temperatures ranging between 34 degrees Celsius and 26 degrees Celsius.
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2: Looking at the expressways, we have an accident on AYE towards Tuas after Penjuru Road, so please avoid lane 2, and an accident as well on the Braddell Road Bartley at Braddell Underpass, so please avoid lane 2 over there, and a vehicle breakdown spotted on the CTE towards SLE after Yio Chu Kang Road. That's it for now, do drive safely.
0: If you see anything on the roads that we might have missed, send us a WhatsApp message at 8855-0893, but only when you're safely parked.
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6: It's Friday already! I don't know about you, but this week feels like it flew by, and now we're officially on the doorstep of the weekend. So whether you're wrapping up work, counting down the minutes till knockoff time, or already making plans for the next couple of days, thanks for spending your evening with me. I'm Hong Bin Jung, and you're on Your Way Home all the way till 8 p.m. So who's joining me today? Where are you listening in from? The office, the car, the MRT? Maybe you're already in weekend mode and pretending to work. No judgment here. WhatsApp me at 8855-0893 and keep the conversation going throughout the show. I'd love to hear from you. And of course, it's Friday, so I've got to ask, what's the plan for the weekend? Big adventure, family time, catching up with friends, or, you know, are you planning on doing absolutely nothing and enjoying every second of it? Because I know I am. But let me know at 8855-0893. Because we've got a very packed show lined up for today, so here's what's coming up. First up, we've got what's trending. And I mean, it feels like every other day now we're hearing about rats popping up somewhere here in Singapore, right? Housing estates, drains, car parks. I believe we've seen one on the MRT. I mean, they're making more appearances than some celebrities at this point. But authorities have ramped up their inspections and they have reassured that the rat problem is under control. But what would you do if a rat suddenly ran past you right now, right this moment? You freeze, scream, run, or pretend nothing happened and hope it goes all away? What's up? 8855-0893. I want your honest reactions. Well, then at 5 p.m., we've got the agenda. And on the agenda, where we're talking about, you know, something many parents are increasingly concerned about, digital safeguards for Gen Alpha. For many of today's parents, raising children means navigating challenges that simply didn't exist a generation ago. From social media and gaming platforms to AI tools and endless content online, how do parents help children stay safe without completely shielding them from the digital world? What practical safeguards actually work? Well, we'll find out more on the agenda. And then at 6 p.m., it's the big story. About one-third of Singapore's domestic exports to the United States will soon be subject to a 12.5% duty under a new tariff measure related to trade in so-called forced labor goods. Now, that may sound like a niche trade issue at first glance, but it raises some important questions here. Why has Singapore been included in the findings of a U.S. investigation into forced labor imports? Which industries here could be affected? And what could this mean for businesses and trade ties between Singapore and the U.S. moving forward? We'll unpack what happened, why it matters, and what comes next only on The Big Story. So lots to get through before we head into the weekend. We've already got a message here from one of you, Ian. Hello, Ian. Thank you so much for joining us. Ian says, TGIF, and what a sweltering Friday afternoon. That's right. It's super hot today. Is it just me? Is it just me and Ian who are feeling it? Who else is feeling the heat today? Well, keep those messages coming to 8855-0893. 3. Tell me where you're listening from, how you're getting away from this heat we're witnessing today, what your weekend plans are, and stay with me here as I keep you company all the way till 8 p.m. on your way home.

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1: Looking at the expressways, we have an accident on AYE towards Tuas after Penjuru Road, so please avoid lane 2, and an accident as well on the Braddell Road, Bartley at Braddell Underpass, so please avoid lane 2 over there, and a vehicle breakdown spotted on the CTE towards SLE after Yio Chu Kang Road. That's it for now, do drive safely.
0: If you see anything on the roads that we might have missed, send us a WhatsApp message at 8855-0893, but only when you're safely parked. 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
2: It's time for What's Trending on Your Way Home. I'm Hung Bin Jung, and this is the part of the show where we dive into the stories everyone's talking about right now. The viral moments, the headlines making waves, and the conversations happening online, offline, and everywhere in between. And I'm here in the studio with our producers, Nadia Ko and Nazirul Azra, who will be breaking down today's story with me as we go along. Happy Friday, everybody.
3: TGIF.
1: Yes, that's right. I love that. And you guys seem pretty fly today. Nadia, what are your plans for tonight? Hongbin as well.
3: You're looking at me expecting an answer that you already know, but I'm not going to indulge you on air. You might see me in Orchard Road. You might see me at Bugis. I'll probably be having supper after the show. But what about you, Hongbin?
2: One thing before I get to my plans, we will definitely not find Nadia at Orchard, and we will definitely not find you in Bugis. We will definitely see you somewhere else.
3: Right. I feel like you might catch me in the cinema because it's the there's the new opening of a scary movie that I feel like Nas wants to watch as well. So
1: Yes. Okay. That's right. Yeah, but I haven't decided yet where I'm going to go watch it, but I have seen the reviews of the movie and it is pretty bad.
2: Am I living under a rock here? Because I have no idea what movie you guys are talking about.
1: It's okay. It's called Scary Movie.
2: It's called Scary Movie.
1: Yeah, it's called Scary Movie.
2: Oh, okay. I thought there was a scary movie coming up.
1: No. It's called Scary Movie.
2: I was waiting for the...
1: The title,
2: the
1: right?
2: The title.
1: Well, there it is.
2: But isn't that a whole franchise? Of it?
1: Yes. So it's the first movie since 2018, I believe. 7, 8 years. Yeah. So, well, it's a pretty good experience, I hope. And yes, that is my plans for tonight.
2: Oh, okay. Very interesting. I feel like I'm going to be absolutely doing nothing. As
1: Lies.
2: Always.
1: Lies.
2: I have Pilates tomorrow at 10 a.m.
1: Okay.
2: Other than that, I think I'm meeting some friends at night for tomorrow. But tonight, I will be all by myself.
3: Sounds scary as well.
2: Yes. But let us know, what about you guys? What do you have planned for the weekend? Because we want you to be part of this conversation. So as we go through today's story, send us your thoughts, your opinions, your hot takes. We'll be reading your messages throughout the segment. WhatsApp us, 8855-0893, and join the conversation. Again, the number is 8855-0893. All right, let's get into what's trending. Nas, I believe you have a story for us today.
1: Well, it's not exactly a story, but a happy piece of news.
2: Okay.
1: My friends, as we all know, Singapore has had a massive rat problem over the past week, right?
2: Yes.
1: And I'm happy to announce that it is finally, finally under control.
3: Woohoo! That's Nas. That's great news, if you ask me.
1: Great news. I love that. But here's the thing, right? Because while we have the situation under control, as you read through the different ways we are keeping this situation contained, it actually is quite interesting. Because and I say this, we as in the Singapore authorities, are treating this problem like an entire war.
2: I mean, we've seen rats popping up in weird places
1: exactly.
2: quite often. I believe there was one news about the MRT, right? There was a rat.
1: Yes. So that was...
2: I'm so glad I am a passenger princess and I do drive occasionally and this is the reason why I don't take the MRT. I'm just kidding. Do take the MRT. It's sustainable, good. It's good for the environment.
1: Yeah, and support our public transport systems.
2: But yeah, I'm glad that I wasn't there at that specific moment.
1: Well, check this out. The National Environment Agency, they have been exploring the use of more advanced technologies such as video analytics and machine learning to strengthen efforts against rat infestations. The agency currently deploys thermal and passive infrared cameras to monitor rodent activity and identify hotspots. Now, machine learning can cut down the manual work of reviewing footage to identify rats, okay? And the idea is that with this, they can actually have the manpower to deploy more passive infrared cameras and cover a wider area. Again, when you hear this, this sounds like an entire battle plan. Are we fighting a rat war right here in Singapore?
3: At the risk of the two of you hating me even more than you already have for my first pun, I feel like it sounds like a very calculated idea.
2: Well, we've got Ian chiming in here. Come on, how can the rat infestation be under control? Did we just hire a Piper Pier? But I mean, if you take a look at this, right, with the NEA having used, you know, advanced technology such as video analytics and machine learning to strengthen their efforts against rat infestation, I think if I was a rat, I would be scared and I would be thinking that I'm part of that scary movie.
1: Exactly. This feels like the Terminator for the rats.
3: I've recently been watching a series on Netflix called Person of Interest.
1: Ooh,
3: and they use technology to look at what people are doing. They can hear what people are doing and stuff like that. And whatever NEA is doing with the rats, with the rodents, it sounds very similar. It's quite... quite high tech just for rodents.
1: Yeah, but it sounds ridiculous, to be honest with you, when I read this. But you know what? Over to the SMRT side of things, like you mentioned earlier, there were rat spottings last week, but that is also under control because they are stepping up pest control measures and they have confirmed no wider infestation. But they also reminded passengers not to eat or drink on trains and the station as well, because the food scraps could attract rats and other pests.
2: Who is eating or drinking on trains?
1: Please, have you seen all those videos on social media?
2: But please, we know Singapore. I grew up in Singapore. And it was a culture shock to me when you couldn't eat or drink on the train stations.
1: Yeah.
2: And I think that's one of the reasons why our MRT system or our trains are so clean.
1: Exactly.
2: And it's the good part of Singapore. You go to New York, you go to any other parts of the country or the world, it's not the same as Singapore. We need to also like support the efforts of our cleanliness here, right? Yeah. We need to do our part and not eat and drink, guys.
1: Yeah.
2: This is like rule number one here in Singapore.
1: Right? Like no littering, no eating or drinking in public spaces where obviously there's rules to it. But interestingly, right, it was noted that rats may occasionally enter trains through station platforms, track areas, under carriage gaps or gangways between train cars. So while seeing a rat may be shocking, it's actually expected because of these instances right here. So this was noted when SMRT was asked. And over to other hotspots, such as Little India, has also seen success with its pest control efforts, bringing the number of rat burrow sightings down to zero recently. So everyone is doing their part in order to reduce these rat infestations so that we all don't get jump scared at every sighting of any little rodent moving around us. But having said that, though, this came to me when I was reading all the different pieces of news. Where is the most unexpected place you've ever spotted a rat?
3: Disneyland?
2: There is no Disneyland here in Singapore.
3: That's Mickey Mouse, right?
2: Exiting this conversation. Yeah.
1: She's just quoting rats. I thought you were going to go with Ratatouille at that point, but as well, right?
2: All right, what's up? 88-550-893. Where is the most unexpected place you've ever spotted a rat? And please don't be like Nadia here, who just said Mickey Mouse was a rat. I'm still speechless. But let us know, 8855-0893. We've got a new message here. This is from Hung Chung. Hung Chung, thank you so much for joining us again. Hung Chung says, TGIF all. Talking about rats, there's a McDonald's employee in Taiwan that has gone viral after a video showed him catching a live rat with his hand inside a restaurant.
3: I've seen that video. Ooh, just this morning.
1: Oh, and what happens in it? So he just go up and catch it?
3: It was in a McDonald's, right? Yeah. Okay. The rat was obviously scurrying on, I think it was a ledge.
1: Mm.
3: The guy used his arm, grabbed it in his fist.
1: Mm.
3: Like, fast reflexes. He wasn't even afraid of the rat. Like, who wouldn't be afraid of a rat? Because rat carries diseases, right? Mm-hmm, but a hero, a complete hero.
2: Would you
3: in McDonald's.
2: Do it?
3: No, unfortunately, no.
2: I this reminds me of a story that my aunt told me when I was younger. So what my grandfather did was there was a rat in the house.
1: Mm.
2: So the rat went into the master bedroom, and what the my grandpa did to my aunt was to lock her in the same room as the rat and told her to catch the rat.
1: That's like a violation of human rights somewhere there. But the thing is, right, are you guys squeamish when it comes to the rodent folk?
2: Yeah, just saying the word rat, it's I feel my whole like body is just,
1: goosebumps.
2: You know?
1: What about you? Is it?
3: I'm not particularly squeamish. Mm. It doesn't really frighten me or anything like that. But I'm just very afraid of the diseases that rats and rodents carry. So if you were to ask me, Hongbin, if there's a rat right now, you need Naz or I to catch it. Yeah, we'll probably do it, but definitely not with my hands. Maybe with a broom in hand.
2: Oh,
3: or
2: you're
3: going to
2: do it?
3: Yeah,
2: oh, I would just leave you guys in here. I'll be like, bye, sayonara.
1: So if a rat were to suddenly appear in the studio right now, we can safely say Hongbin's going to ditch us.
3: I think so.
1: She's just going to run off and then just leave me
2: you
1: another.
2: You guys can do the show. I will be gone. I would have driven off
1: into the sunset.
2: Into the sunset.
1: Oh, wow. But that is very interesting, you see. So, having said all of that, I have a quick game that I prepared for you guys.
2: You've got
1: today.
2: A game for us today.
3: Wow. Wow.
1: Yes, yes.
2: I've got a, before we get into the game, but Ian just messaged a new message here. Ian says, I once spotted a rat tap dancing among the braised duck dish in a coffee shop somewhere in Topayo vicinity.
1: Tap dancing.
2: Did it have little tap dancing shoes as well, Ian? All right, Ian, since we have you here, let's play a game of
1: Would You Rather Rat Edition.
2: All right. Join us on this game. 8855-0893. Love playing Would You Rather, but I don't know about this Rat Edition. WhatsApp 8855-0893. Play along with us. All right, Naz, give us the first question of Would You Rather.
1: Okay. Would you rather see a rat or hear a rat?
2: What's the difference?
1: No.
3: I'm staring at Hongbin thinking, what is the difference?
1: No, there's a difference.
2: Okay.
1: Seeing means there's a visual element to it, right? You feel disgusted. But hearing, have you heard how a rat sounds like?
3: No.
1: It's like, yeah. So it's like
3: not ratatouille?
1: Nadia, your rat, you need to upgrade your rat references away from movies, Nadia. But yeah, so they do make some squeaky noises that could be irritating at some point. So having known all of that, which one would you rather choose? Seeing a rat or hearing a rat?
2: All right, what would you guys do? Would you rather see a rat or hear a rat? WhatsApp 8855-0893. I think I would rather see a rat. Here's my reason. Because if I see a rat, I know exactly where it is and I'm running the other way. Okay. If I hear a rat, I wouldn't know where exactly it's coming from. It could be right behind me. It could be on my head. And it could be controlling me like in Ratatouille.
1: Yourself, Nadia?
3: That's a very rational point. So I'm going to follow Hongbin.
1: Looks like Nadia's going to serve us with lots of puns today. All right, great choices. Now, the second one, since Hongbin mentioned about, you know, being controlled and, you know, having the visual element, would you rather know exactly where the rat is, but it will come towards you, or you don't know where the rat is, but it won't come towards you?
2: Huh?
1: So the rat is there. There is a rat in the room. Pretend there's a rat in the room. It's either you know there's a where the rat is exactly where it is, and it will confirm come towards you, or You don't know where the rat is, but it will not come towards you or disturb you at all.
2: All right. Well, I mean, Ian agreed with my last answer there. Let's see if Ian agrees with my answer on this one. Can you repeat the question?
1: Okay. So, would you rather know exactly where the rat in the room is, but it will come towards you, or you don't know where the rat in the room is, and it won't come towards you?
2: But if I don't know where the rat is and it won't come towards me, then it's like there is no rat. So why wouldn't I choose that?
1: No.
2: Isn't that a very...
1: But there's a rat in the room with you. You yourself said you're squeamish, right?
2: Yeah.
1: So the rat is in the room with you. You know there's a rat in the room with you, just that you don't know where it is.
2: But it won't come towards me, then I'd rather...
3: But what if it's making a home in your room, Hongbin? So when you're at work right now, the rat is on your bed, making himself comfortable on your sheets.
1: See, Nadia adds all these things. I just made it simple.
2: Ian says, Ian, why do you have to join Nadia with your puns now? Do I have to read this out loud?
1: Yes,
2: Ian
1: please.
2: Says, let's ratchet this to the next level, Nas.
1: I love that. I love that. Great one, Ian. But yes, Hongbin, your answer?
2: I think I would. I don't want to know where the rat is and it doesn't come to me.
1: Okay, fair point. Now, this is the next one is something a lot of us may have come across before or may not have, in fact. Would you rather get stuck in a lift with a rat or the closest thing to a rat, which is a flying cockroach?
3: Okay, Hongbin, maybe I'll start first. I have been in a fight with a flying cockroach.
2: A fight.
3: And mind you...
2: But did you have like boxing gloves? And
3: it was just... in the middle of the night. I felt something move. I brushed against my skin. It was a flying cockroach.
1: Okay.
3: And it does kind of hurt because their wings are quite sharp.
2: Mm-hmm.
3: So maybe I'll go with the rat here because rats are bigger, easier to catch, no wings.
1: Okay. In the lift... I'm like, trying to imagine how that would go.
2: Okay, here's the thing. It wasn't a flying cockroach, but the other day, a couple weeks ago, I felt like something was crawling on my leg. I thought it was a hair, right? My dog is also shedding a lot of hair these days. It usually is very like ticklish. So I thought it was my hair or my dog's hair. And then I look at down in my leg. I was on the bed. It was a cockroach.
3: Oh.
2: It was a cockroach.
3: A
2: just
3: flying
2: going.
3: Cockroach?
2: No, it wasn't a flying cockroach, but it was a tiny cockroach.
1: A nymph.
2: And it was like walking around my legs. I swept it away and then it went somewhere else in the room.
1: Oh.
2: Couldn't find it. I like sprayed everything that I could find to try to kill it. I thought it was dead, somewhere dead, or it was gone.
1: Yeah.
2: A week later, it came back. And I found it on my legs again.
3: Because you have this knowledge that out of sight, out of mind. Yeah. Same as the rat. That's why the cockroach came back to you. Huh?
2: But here's the thing. I killed it at the end. I'm sorry. Yeah. But rest in peace. Mm. But I would rather get stuck in a lift with a flying cockroach. Because they're smaller. And I can smack it away.
1: Okay.
2: Right? But a rat, I don't think I can...
1: Well, two very different answers right here.
2: We've got Ian chiming in here. Ian says, I don't want to be in the lift with both, but... But I don't get me started on crawling lizard falling on my head in the lift. This is a very squeamish what's trending. But
1: yes.
2: give us one more before we call it a day.
1: Okay. Here's the last one. Would you rather get chased by one big rodent or five small rats?
3: The questions get worse and worse.
1: Notice how I change it to rodent, because rodent is the bigger form.
3: Okay.
2: One big rodent or five smaller rats?
1: Yeah.
2: Guys, I need some help here. WhatsApp 88550893. Would you rather get chased by one big rodent or five smaller rats? Nadia?
3: I mean, if it's a big rodent, maybe it's like Master Splinter from Ninja Turtles.
1: She's bringing the references, the puns. Love that. What about you?
2: I think it would... Okay, if there were five smaller rats, they could be coming in all different directions and surround me.
1: Perhaps.
2: If it's one rodent, how hard can it be to defeat it, you know?
1: Well,
2: It's like one enemy versus one versus five.
1: True.
2: So,
1: but speaking of rats, I see three in this room right now.
2: And that's what's trending today.
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4: These are your news headlines. I'm Ahmad Akhtar. Singapore's retail sales rose 5.4% year-on-year in April, extending the 4.6% growth recorded the month before. The figure exceeded the expectations of private sector economists, who had forecast a median 4.4% growth in a Bloomberg poll. Most sectors recorded year-on-year growth, with the increase led by petrol service stations, recreational goods, and motor vehicles, parts and accessories. Excluding motor vehicles, retail sales increased 4.5%, accelerating from a 3% expansion in March. On a seasonally adjusted month-on-month basis, retail sales rose 0.3% in April. Allianz Global Investors are said to be in exclusive talks to buy UOB's asset management division. Sources say Allianz GI outbid rivals to emerge as the likeliest buyer, with the transaction valued at up to $600 million, although talks are still ongoing. French firm Amundi, KKR & Co. of the US, and Temasek unit Seviora were also among the bidders for UOB Asset Management. UOB has been exploring options for its asset management arm to streamline its portfolio. The wholly owned UOB subsidiary has more than $41 billion of assets under management, with offices in Singapore, Japan, Malaysia, and Vietnam. Two members of the Ong family behind the construction and property group Lien Beng are buying a pair of freehold bungalows in Belmont Road in separate deals totaling $60 million. The larger plot of 24,178 square feet is being sold at $34.75 million to Mr. Matthew Ong, the son of Lien Beng chairman Ong Pang Ike. Mr. Matthew Ong's younger brother, Ong Pang Hu, is buying the 17,563 square foot property next door for $25.25 million. According to the Business Times, the Ong family members plan to build two new bungalows for their own occupation. Malaysian Prime Minister Anwar Ibrahim is facing a crucial test of support after two states called for snap polls. The state assemblies in Johor and Negeri Sembilan were dissolved this week, with elections to be held within 60 days. Both states are led by Mr. Anwar's coalition partners. The results will not directly impact Mr. Anwar's majority in the national parliament, but any significant losses could weaken the coalition's chances at a general election due by early 2028. Mr. Anwar has said he could call a national poll early if internal divisions continue to widen within his administration. Chinese President Xi Jinping will visit North Korea next week, which is to be held within 60 days. Both states are led by Mr. Anwar.

0: Good World. Just last month, Mr. Xi hosted U.S. President Donald Trump and Russian President Vladimir Putin in Beijing.
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3: We have an accident in KPE Tunnel towards TPE after ECP. Vehicle breakdown as well on the PIE towards Tuas after Clementi, and it looks like heavy traffic is building on the Central Expressway towards AYE at Bukit Timah Road exit. That's it for now. Do drive safely.
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4: Time now for the latest in the world of business and finance. I'm Frankie Ho. SpaceX has kicked off its global roadshow for what will be the world's largest ever IPO. But investors in Hong Kong and mainland China seem to be having trouble getting access to SpaceX's website and IPO marketing materials. Reuters says an error message appears when investors in China and Hong Kong visit the company's website. According to cybersecurity firm Cloudflare, the most common explanation for the error is that the website owner has banned the country or region of the related IP address. SpaceX is seeking to raise $75 billion from the IPO, which values the rocket and satellite company of Elon Musk at about $1.75 trillion. Jollibee Foods is considering moving the venue of a proposed listing of its international business from the US to Hong Kong. The Philippines-based fast food group could aim to list the business by the end of next year, Bloomberg cited sources as saying. Jollibee has a strong presence in Hong Kong with 24 outlets. The company said earlier this year it would spin off its international operations in the US. Thailand's consumer watchdog has approved the filing of a civil lawsuit against the local unit of Volvo and its maintenance unit. The case involves battery-related fires in Volvo's EX30 model. The lawsuit came after Volvo and Thailand's Consumer Protection Board failed to reach an agreement in a meeting last month. The Office of the Consumer Protection Board will act as a plaintiff for 550 complaints and will file each suit individually. Volvo is recalling more than 30,000 EX30 cars globally due to a defect that could cause overheating. Allianz Global Investors is said to be in talks to buy the asset management arm of United Overseas Bank. Citing sources, Bloomberg said Allianz outbid rivals to emerge as the likeliest buyer of UOB Asset Management. The deal could be valued at up to 600 million Sing dollars. UOB has been exploring options for its asset management arm to streamline its portfolio. UOB Asset Management has more than 41 billion Sing dollars in assets under management. Allianz Global Investors is owned by German insurer Allianz. Two members of Lianbing Group's Ong family are buying a pair of freehold bungalows in Belmont Road. The combined price tag is about 60 million Sing dollars, according to the Business Times. The old bungalows next to each other are currently leased out. Both are being sold separately. One of the buyers is the elder son of Lianbing chairman Ong Pang Ik. The other is the chairman's younger brother. And that's your business news this hour. I'm Frankie Ho.
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1: You're on Your Way Home with me, Hung Bin Jong. Now, Singapore is known as one of the cleanest cities in the world, yet public toilet cleanliness remains a persistent challenge. From coffee shop toilets and civic responsibility to aging populations and smart sanitation, Let's Talk Singapore spoke to Jack Sim, founder of Restroom Association of Singapore at the World Toilet Organization and bottom of the pyramid hub, about what our toilets reveal about society, culture, and human behavior. Let's have a listen to the highlights of that conversation.
0: Best of Let's Talk Singapore. Talk of the town. The story shaping Singapore. 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

0: will be trouble.
1: Oh, yes. Should you go? Well, it depends on the toilet. We're talking about a topic today that we brought up a few weeks ago, and it got so much feedback, we have to bring it up again. Toilets.
0: Yes.
1: Our public toilets. Singapore is famous for being clean. We find littering. Our streets are generally spotless. But then you walk into a public toilet. Now, cleanliness standards seem to differ from place to place, but public toilets remain one of Singapore's most persistent frustrations. Do you
0: agree?
1: Yes,
0: I completely agree. And in a survey last year, an island-wide study, coffee shop toilets performed the worst, with a score of just 46.26 out of 100. So we have a very simple question today. Why, in the year 2026, are our coffee shop toilets so filthy?
1: Is it our fault, basically, is what we want to know.
0: Exactly. And there's only one man in the whole of Singapore who can answer this question. Mr. Toilet himself.
1: Mr. Toilet.
0: And he takes that name as a compliment. He's Jack Sim, the founder of Restroom Association of Singapore, the World Toilet Organization and bottom of the pyramid hub. Mr. Toilet, Jack, welcome to our show.
2: Oh, thanks for letting me speak about toilet.
1: Well, Jack, I first want to ask you how you feel about the nickname Mr. Toilet. Do you love it as much as Neil says?
2: Oh, sure, because if you are known for something, it's better than the, you know, especially this is a life purpose. I spent the last 28, 29 years working for free.
1: Wow.
2: To solve toilet problem all over the world.
0: Yeah.
2: And the strange thing is that I can solve toilet problem in every other country except Singapore.
0: Well, we'll get to the reasons why, but your background is fascinating. You're a very successful businessman, an entrepreneur. Why on earth did you give the rest of your working life to date to toilet cleanliness?
2: Because first, Goh Chok Tong mentioned that we should measure our graciousness as a people against the cleanliness of our public toilets. So I thought, okay, let's do it. But it's not just the user's fault. It's also the owner. You need to clean.
1: Mm.
2: And there's supplies, like the coffee shop soap is so diluted until there's no soap inside. You know, they put
1: water.
2: So much water. And so then the design, the architect has to design it to be dry rather than to be wet. So I went to start the Restroom Association in 1998. Today, I think we have cleaned up most of the toilet in Singapore. You must imagine those days, shopping centers were also dirty. Now they are all mostly very clean.
1: Yeah.
2: And the last bit is the coffee shop and the hawker center. And I think that this part, the government has to come in with enforcement. So I would say we have evolved from Goh Chok Tong's quote that we should measure our graciousness against the cleanliness of our public toilet. Today, we should say we should measure our government efficiency against the cleanliness of our public toilet.
1: Mm.
2: Because it's ridiculous. It's one of the richest country per capita in the world. And, you know, I went to Shenzhen. The Shenzhen government invited me 3 days just to show me all their public toilets.
1: How great their toilets are?
2: Yes. And no press interview, nothing. They just want to show me and then ask me to write something back to them. You know, Shenzhen public toilet has moved from so dirty in 2004 to nowadays cleaner than Japan.
0: Wow.
2: Cleaner than Japan. So they brought me to hospitals, shopping center, parks, toilet, all kind of school toilet everywhere. And all the toilet have toilet paper and they give sanitary pad for free also.
0: Wow.
1: Wow.
0: So you heard it, folks. The public toilets in China are now better than some of the public toilets in Singapore. Why? Got a great comment from David who says, "Hi guys, if I invite my guests to my home, I make sure everything is spotless and clean. High traffic public toilets are always dirty. If you visit a toilet at any industrial park, it's horrible. The solution is just more frequent cleaning." Mm. So let's start there, Jack. I've written many books about Singapore. I love Singapore with all my heart, right? And there are many, many things I think I can explain about why Singapore does certain things. I'm still stumped. After 30 years, I don't know why. I can't explain why our coffee shop toilets, hawker center toilets are so bad in 2026. Tell us why.
2: I think the listeners' comments is so good starting point, because if you are the owner of the house, you clean your toilet so your guests can enjoy a good impression of your house. Now, the coffee shop owner is the owner of the house. So he has to clean the toilet so the guests, which is the diners, can come and enjoy good toilet. On the other hand, as the coffee shop owner, they are thinking, if I keep it dirty and I don't clean it, then you won't use it. Then I will save water, I'll save cleaning costs, I'll save soap, I'll save everything. And so why don't I keep it dirty? The dirtier, the better. That was one of the coffee shop owner who told me that.
0: Hang on, let me just clarify that. You're saying that coffee shop owners will deliberately keep their toilets dirty so customers don't use them and there's less cleaning.
2: Yes, because to employ somebody to clean it costs money. And the total cost of the water bills and the cleaners' salaries and the supplies would be around $3,000 a month. And coffee shop owners, some of them own multiple coffee shops. And by the way, coffee shops are very profitable business. Some coffee shops sold for $40 million a piece. And they have no money to clean their toilet. No, they have money. They just want to save money. And the attitude of coffee shop owner is that this is a cost center. Hmm. Whereas if you compare with the shopping center, they keep it clean because this is a profit center. In the shopping center, if people see the toilet are dirty and they need to go to a toilet, they leave the building together with the wallet. So the shopping center owner knows we have to keep it clean. The coffee shop says, no, you are here for a very short time. There's no other shopping. You eat and you leave. And if I keep it dirty, then I save a lot of money.
1: Oh, okay. So I like what you brought up. There are two different worlds of toilets in Singapore. There's the Marina Bay Sands, the Ion, the big malls, where the toilets are genuinely very nice.
0: And the ones that Audrey always uses.
1: Stop, I knew it. And then there's the other world, the coffee shops, maybe some hawker centers, right? But we all use the same toilets, and I would like to think that maybe we behave the same, whether we use it in Ion or we use it at a coffee shop. Do you think that it's down to behavior as well? Like, do our attitudes change? If we see a dirtier toilet, we behave more dirtily. And then when we go to a nice toilet, we're like, oh, it's so nice, we better keep it nice. Does it come down to behavior at all?
2: I think that is what the government would wish you to believe.
1: Okay.
2: But actually, the demography is the same, almost the same. Let's say the same people go to the coffee shop. I mean, all the lunch crowd go there. And then they go to the shopping mall. It's the same people.
1: Yes.
2: And yeah, it's no Dr. Jekyll, Mr. Hyde situation. They are the same people, but the owners are different. And the government, instead of enforcing on the owner, would prefer to blame the user. So that once the user scold each other, and they've been scolding each other since 30 years now, and nothing changed. So what's the point of blaming the user when the owner doesn't clean it? But here's the worst thing. Even if you don't use the toilet at the coffee shop, you eat at the coffee shop. But who uses this toilet without soap? The cooks, the hawkers, go in this very dirty toilet, couldn't wash their hand because their soap is so diluted, come back and wipe it on the food, and you are eating from his fingers. And this is the problem.
3: 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Traffic.
4: We have an accident in KPE Tunnel towards TPE after ECP. Vehicle breakdown as well on the PIE towards Tuas after Clementi. And it looks like heavy traffic is building on the Central Expressway towards AYE at Bukit Timah Road exit. That's it for now. Do drive safely.
3: If you see anything on the roads that we might have missed, send us a WhatsApp message at 8855-0893. But only when you're safely parked. Catch up on the day's biggest stories and what they mean for you on Your Way Home with Hong Bin Jong. 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
5: If you're just joining us here on Your Way Home, here's a quick look back at the 4 p.m. hour. On What's Trending, we talked about how authorities have stepped up pest control efforts as rat sightings appear to be on the rise. And not just in the usual places. There have even been reports of rats turning up in more unexpected spots, including MRTs, sparking quite a bit of public reaction. But for now, authorities have reassured the public that the rat problem is under control. Now, that led us into a slightly unusual but very popular segment, a game of Would You Rather, Rat Edition. From unexpected encounters to split-second decisions, you all had some very strong and very funny takes coming in. Some of the questions, I think one of the questions was, would you rather get chased by one big rodent or five smaller rats? It looks like Ian just chimed in there. Ian said, five small rats, since I can run away faster. It was a deferring answer from me. I said one big rodent, because I think one big rodent is easier to defeat than five smaller rats. But what do you think? What's up? 8855-0893. And I think one of the trickiest questions on that game of Would You Rather was, would you rather get stuck in a lift with a rat or a flying cockroach? What would you do? What's up? 8855-0893. I want to know. Now, if you missed it earlier, don't worry. You'll get another chance to play along later in the show. So keep your messages coming in at 8855-0893. Would you rather get stuck in a lift with a rat or a flying cockroach? And up next, it's The Agenda.

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1: These are your news headlines. I'm Ahmad Akhtar. Singapore's retail sales rose 5.4% year-on-year in April, extending the 4.6% growth recorded the month before. The figure exceeded the expectations of private sector economists, who had forecast a median 4.4% growth in a Bloomberg poll. Most sectors recorded year-on-year growth, with the increase led by petrol service stations, recreational goods, and motor vehicles, parts and accessories. Excluding motor vehicles, retail sales increased 4.5%, accelerating from a 3% expansion in March. On a seasonally adjusted month-on-month basis, retail sales rose 0.3% in April. Seven girls aged 12 to 17 have been arrested for rioting after allegedly beating up a teenage girl in Orchard Road. According to Shinmin Daily News, the incident occurred at the Centrepoint's car park at 10 p.m. on May the 3rd. Later that night, the SCDF took one person to KK Women's and Children's Hospital. A video circulating online shows the 14-year-old victim being kicked and punched while she lies on the ground. The victim's mother said the girl was hospitalized for 9 days. 30 motorists were caught by Immigration and Checkpoints Authority officers for traffic offences at Woodlands Checkpoint over the Vesak Day long weekend. The offences included queue-cutting and crossing double white lines. The offenders included drivers of 9 foreign-registered vehicles, which were slapped with entry bans into Singapore. 21 other motorists were directed to make a U-turn and rejoin the queue. ICA has advised travellers to comply with traffic laws and maintain lane discipline at land checkpoints to avoid compromising the safety of other motorists. In China, more teenagers are opting out of pursuing academic degrees. The number of candidates at this year's National University Entrance Exam, which begins on Sunday, has fallen sharply by 450,000 to just under 13 million. It's the second straight year of decline following last year's drop of 70,000 from 2024. The figures come amid a challenging job market in China, with youth unemployment exceeding 16% for those aged 16 to 24. Analysts say unemployment could worsen, with a record 12.7 million university graduates set to enter the labour market this summer. In New Zealand, homes in the capital Wellington were flooded with feces and sanitary products today after an overnight storm blocked wastewater pipes. Properties in the Island Bay suburb were affected by the overflow, and authorities say crews are working with homeowners to assist with cleaning and disinfecting. Local residents described the situation as disgusting, adding that the situation worsened when the flooding subsided. With wastewater flowing into the waters off the city's south coast, residents have also been advised not to swim, surf, or kayak there until further notice.
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0: Weather.
3: The skies are partly cloudy for the rest of the day, with temperatures ranging between 34 degrees Celsius and 26 degrees Celsius.
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0: Traffic.
3: There's a vehicle breakdown on the TPE towards PIE after Seletar Link, so please avoid lane 3. And heavy traffic on the SLE towards BKE at BKE PIE exit. That's it for now. Do drive safely.
0: If you see anything on the roads that we might have missed, send us a WhatsApp message at 8855-0893. But only when you're safely parked.
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2: It's 5 p.m. here on Your Way Home, and if you're making your way home, kicking off the weekend a little early, or simply trying to survive that last hour of work, thanks for spending part of your Friday evening with me. I'm Hung Bin Jung, and right now it's time for the agenda. Now, with the June school holidays in full swing, there's one phrase that's probably becoming very familiar in households across Singapore. Mom, I'm bored. And more often than not, the solution is just a few taps away. A tablet, a smartphone, a game console, YouTube, TikTok, online games. Now, for many parents, the holidays can quickly become a balancing act between keeping children entertained and making sure they're staying safe online. Because today's kids, Gen Alpha, they're growing up in a world where being connected isn't the exception. It's the default. They're watching videos before they can read, chatting on online games before they've had their first school camp, and increasingly interacting with AI tools that didn't even exist a few years ago, which raises a lot of questions for parents. How much screen time is too much during the holidays? What apps should parents be paying attention to? How do you protect children from cyberbullying, inappropriate content, scams, or even misinformation without turning into the world's strictest parent? And perhaps most importantly, how do you help children build healthy digital habits that will stay with them long after the school holidays are over? So, on the agenda today, we're exploring digital safeguards for Gen Alpha and what parents can realistically do to help their children navigate an increasingly online world. Because while you can't put the internet on holiday, you can make sure your children are better prepared to use it safely. Stay tuned, the agenda is coming up right after this one.

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1: There's a vehicle breakdown on the TPE towards PIE after Seletar Link, so please avoid lane 3. And heavy traffic on the SLE towards BKE at BKE PIE exit. That's it for now. Do drive safely.
0: If you see anything on the roads that we might have missed, send us a WhatsApp message at 8855-0893. But only when you're safely parked. 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It's The Agenda, only on Money FM 89.3.
2: Welcome to The Agenda. I'm Hong Ben Jung. Now, the June holidays have begun and many parents are likely going through a familiar challenge, managing their children's screen time. But for Gen Alpha, the digital world isn't just a place to pass time. It's where they learn, play, socialize, and increasingly shape their understanding of the world. Growing up with smartphones, social media, gaming platforms, and AI-powered content, today's children are navigating an online landscape that is vastly different from anything previous generations experience. However, the use of technology comes with plenty of risks as well. So how can parents protect their children from the online dangers? And is it still only about limiting our children's screen time in today's setting? Well, joining us today to discuss this is Pamela Ong, Country Manager of Singapore and Asia at ESET. Hi, Pamela. Welcome to the show.
3: Hi, Hongbing. Thank you for having me. I'm super excited to be here.
2: Thank you so much for joining us. Well, Pamela, I mean, June holidays is in full swing right now, but why is it important during this June school holidays for parents to monitor their children's screen time? What are the risks of children being, you know, given free rein on devices during long breaks like the June holidays?
3: So just to give a little bit of context, I'm a mother to a four-year-old boy. And so this term, June holidays, hasn't quite hit me yet as of now. But I know for most parents, the school holidays create the perfect storm. You know, children have more free time, fewer structured activities, and often a greater access to devices. Especially during this period of school holidays, doesn't usually mean it's the holidays for the parents as well. Now, that being said, it increases the time that a child will spend with their devices and accordingly increases the chances of encountering risk online, such as inappropriate content, doom scrolling, and potentially even encountering cyberbullying.
2: Well, I mean, we often hear terms like doom scrolling or brain rot used by young people these days. But what do these actually reflect about how digital platforms are designed today?
3: I think the term, you know, brain rot has been quite familiar, and it's a slang that has grown popularity in the recent years. To be honest, it is describing a real concern. Now to say this, during my time or when I was very young, I was also watching a lot of TV, right? But my parents didn't call it as brain rot. But in today's context, to me as a parent, or to most parents, what this refers to is what the parents perceive is happening to the kids as they consume digital content. Now, many platforms are designed around showing short and highly stimulating videos and contents. And when children spend hours watching such endless streams of fast-paced and meaningless videos, it does have an effect on their attention span, their patience, as well as the ability to engage with slower paced activities such as reading a book, studying, or sitting through just a longer form of video. Now, to share a personal experience, you know, my son, Ethan, he has around 30 minutes of screen time in a week. And, you know, you can imagine how much he treasures that time. During one of this weekend, I decided to show him one of my childhood cartoons that I've watched. And that is The Land Before Time. Now, as expected, he eagerly took my device, you know, watched it intently. But in less than 10 minutes, he decided to return to me saying he doesn't want to watch it anymore.
2: Oh, no.
3: And then, yeah, and this is a surprise because, you know, usually he will only return after completion of a full episode or when the time is up. But that incident made me realize that the pace of that cartoon that I was showing him, Land Before Time, and it was a lot slower than the videos or the shows that he's usually exposed to. And that's why, you know, he's not interested. Now, on the other side of the spectrum, I'm sure, you know, some parents may have one time or the other come across some form of a scary video that's shown by other parents at how their child lost control or shut down after their devices was taken away. They wreck the house, they start throwing things. And that's why I think parents today may have become a little bit compulsive, maybe a little bit overly controlling in terms of managing the screen time for their child. So I think while this term brain rot, may come and go, and the real challenge is indeed to help our children develop healthy attention habits.
2: Okay, well then how different is the current online environment for Gen Alpha compared to what older generations experience with, TV or video games?
3: I think the main differences we could see is that currently a lot of content is on demand, right? At any time, any time of the day, any hour, as long as we feel like we want to watch it, it is there. But in the olden times, we could only wait for a designated pocket of time for
2: That's
3: our
2: true.
3: favorite cartoons to be shown. That's the main difference.
2: Right. Well, then what are considered bad digital practices now? What are the dangers online that you see?
3: I think some of the dangers online, I mean, there's always two sides to a coin, right? While granted, there are some dangers, but there are also a good side to it. So some of the dangers could surface around the topic of children, with the possibility of our children interacting with the wrong people online, especially, when they are playing games or browsing social media that greatly exposes them to strangers. So this is a real challenge for most of the parents, and they should be on the lookout because, for online games, social media, digital platforms, they're all built around social elements. And it's the nature of this, how these de platforms are designed. And so while many online interactions may seem harmless, children may not always recognize it when a real danger arises. So, to just give you an example, now I'm sure our parents, most parents, will tell their kids to be mindful when meeting strangers on the street who came up for a chat or start offering things. And I'm sure most kids understand this logic. You should be a little bit worried, wary, and don't simply just take things from strangers. In that same spirit, doesn't chatting with strangers online carry that same risk? And so what I see is that signal is not necessarily be on the screen, but parents need to look out for behavioral changes from their children. For example, the sudden increase in secrecy. I can't show you my device, I can't show you who I'm talking to or what games I'm playing. Or suddenly the increase in requests for purchase of gift cards or in-game currency. Or, if the Wi-Fi suddenly at home doesn't work and you see a genuine distress when they can't get online, I think these are early indicators that, it's worthy for parents to start looking out for. And well, for parents, I know given our work commitments and just for privacy and for our sanity's sake, it's not going to be possible for us to read into every single messages the child receive or that's been the or they have sent out. We just have to start noticing patterns.
2: Right. Well, as you've mentioned earlier in our conversation, you talked about how you give 30 minutes of screen time for your son, Ethan, right? And understandably, parents do make use of digital screen time as part of their parenting style. So do you think, because you're a parent yourself, do you think parents find difficulty in trying to strike a balance between healthy screen time and overuse of it?
3: Yes, definitely. In fact, I'm one of those parents who found it extremely difficult. Like you mentioned, I only give him 30 minutes of screen time a week, and I constantly question myself because going online, having devices are now part of how children learn and how they play, they communicate and socialize in today's world. What I'm worried about is by me setting this limit on him, would it actually also limit his opportunity to learn online? I being a true blue Singaporean, I also do have a little bit of that kiasu parent syndrome. But beyond that, I'm also worried how this could potentially affect his sense of autonomy as well as judgment as he grows. Because you know, the fact is, I can't always be there to set that boundary or to hold his hand forever. Now, that makes it really hard for parents to know where to draw that line, especially when parents are tired after a long day work, and when their child demands like extra screen time in the evening, sometimes giving in, you know, seems like a easier option just for the sake of our well-being, you know, mental well-being. But I feel like, you know, having said that, a total ban is probably not as gonna be realistic as well. If we only monitor or restrict everything, our children may not be able to learn how to handle online situations when they eventually face them on their own. And I think what's, you know, really difficult for me at least is finding that middle ground to have enough oversight to keep them safe, but at the same time, making sure that I'm giving them enough freedom to gradually learn how to manage technology responsibly. So I feel most parents in Singapore, in today's world, know what I'm talking about, because these are some of the best practices that we see. But what we often struggle is consistency, because it's exhaustion due to the demands of family as well as work commitments at the end of the day, coupled with parenting duties.
2: Right, but based on your observations, are time restrictions alone enough to serve as an effective digital safeguard for children?
3: I think time limits are helpful, but they don't necessarily tell the full story. Now, if you consider this, 2 hours of spent online learning about, let's say, coding or creating digital art or researching for a school project, it's gonna be very different from 2 hours of doom scrolling. Now, screen time restriction tells a child when to stop, since they haven't fully developed their sense of self-regulation, right, for most children. But what it doesn't prep them is what they're gonna do if they do come across something that's disturbing or contents that making them feel uncomfortable. Now, these are skills that will need the parents to help build. We gotta try and help them cultivate instincts to pause and question what they see online and if it makes sense, and to always speak up whenever necessary.
2: Okay, well, then what about the possibility of children interacting with, the so-called wrong people online, especially when they play online games or browse social media, which greatly expose them to strangers? How should parents be on the lookout for this?
3: I think, as I've shared earlier, it's not the signal may not always be on the screen. The parents really have got to look out for behavioral changes, like the change increase in secrecy and, you know, suddenly requesting for more pocket money so that the children can buy gift cards or in-game currency. I think what's important to note is that it's not so different between the online world as well as between the online world and the physical world, because, like I think most parents would share, you know, they always tell their kids to be careful if a stranger comes out on the street asking them to follow them, offers them a candy or start talking to them. It's not so different, right? If a stranger does the same online.
2: Right. Also, how real is the risk of harmful content or, algorithm-driven exposure, even when children are not actively searching for it?
3: I think at this moment, most of the apps, or rather the content that is showing online, is it's very fast paced. So before, you know, the video even ends, the next one is being recommended, is being pushed up for the child, and so there is no end to it. And the chances of slipping inappropriate content is obviously very high. And in today's age of with AI, there are a lot of videos can be created really quickly, and that obviously increases the risk of inappropriate content being exposed to children.
2: And what safeguards then should be in place for children who are starting to explore online gaming or even social media?
3: I think there are a lot of safeguards for the parents to look out for, because For example, right, the government has recently launched the safe the government has recently launched a lot of new initiative. For example, the nationwide initiative that PM has just shared about how keeping good digital habits within the family. So I think, for any family to with children who are starting to go on get onto online or getting in touch with social media, I think what is the most important key message would be to make sure that communication stays open within the family and that the parents take a genuine interest in trying to understand what their kids are doing online. For example, you should be asking curiosity-based questions such as, hey, what is your favorite character? What is your favorite game? Why is this character so special? What special powers it has? Instead of asking questions like, hey, what's your day? What are you doing online? Having those conversations, it increases the opportunity for family bonding. And then at the same time, it also helps the parents to stay involved in the digital well-being as well as digital activities that children is engaging.
2: Right, definitely. I think the government initiative that you've mentioned there was called Screen Smart from the start, right? It's where the government will provide resources to help parents foster healthy digital habits in their children from a young age. But I mean, overall, though, what are some healthier metrics parents should be looking at to assess their child's digital well-being?
3: I think there are a lot of there's no strict digital matrices per se, because I think everyone is different, every family is different, and they all have different standards. Like for me, I shared that I have a 4-year-old, and hence I'm a little bit more sensitive and restrictive, and for good reasons. And I shared I that's also something I keep asking myself if there's a need for me to adjust as I navigate along, his growth journey. So, in this context, I would consider the following 3 points when assessing a child's digital well-being. The first thing being displacement. Now, is the screen time replacing sleep? Because sleep is obviously a very important aspect for anyone, right? It's for a development. As well as, is the screen time replacing physical activities or any face-to-face interaction? This is something that social interaction, social skills, is very important and cannot be replaced by being online. The next aspect would be the emotional response. Now, how do they react when we ask them to stop scrolling or to return the device? Frustration is obviously expected when you want to take away something from a child. He or she's gonna get frustrated. But does the child show persistent rage or shutdown or even showing a genuine distress? And these are all signals that's worthy for the parents to start taking seriously. Now, last but not least, I would say it's the content quality. So what are they watching? Is it a passive short form of a mindless video? Because it's going to be very different from them watching or rather from them building something in a game or watching a skill learning a skill from watching a tutorial. So it's the same device, same amount of time spent online, but with very different outcomes. Now, that being said, us as parents, we also need to up our game in terms of knowledge as well as tech savviness. So for example, there are many online games right now that allows private rooms to be set up for gamers to chat. Now, a child could say the same thing to two parents, parent A, who is less savvy, and parent B, who is quite savvy. The responses to the kid would be very different and could mean very different outcome. So parents with kids with different ages should be equipped with the following knowledge. For example, like for me, below the age of 6, parent should be the good role model in setting healthy boundaries, like not using your phone while you're eating your meals. For children that's between the ages of 7 to 12, fostering open communication with your child about online use, about being and also being involved in their digital activities, parents need to start learning and try to get into their child's world in terms of online gaming and start to understand what it actually means by, let's say, when a child is encountering cyberbullying. And for teenagers above the age of 13, sexting, sexual grooming, these are some of the potential risks that we see as well, and potential financial losses in terms of gaming as well as due to scams. So the goal overall here is to make sure that a child's online activity exists alongside with the other parts of their life rather than replacing them.
2: Definitely. Well, then for parents who may not be tech savvy here, are there any apps that parents should be paying attention to?
3: Yeah, I can definitely understand this and, and empathize with parents and even with myself who feel overwhelmed by this, right? Because there are new apps, new games, new online trends, and they change really quickly and can be quite hard to keep up. So the good news is that the parents don't need to be a cybersecurity expert to make a meaningful difference. Effective safeguards are good family habits rather than technical tools, right? And to help, you know, parents remember, there's just a simple, I figure a simple 3 Ks to remember by. So that's keeping devices away during meal times and ideally outside of bedroom during at night. Knowing what apps your kids are using. And also keeping the conversation going and open by asking curiosity-based questions. So all of these aspects create opportunities for parents to stay involved. Now, there are also a lot of resources available online, such as the newly launched, you know, like you mentioned, BeScreen Smart Portal launched by the government, as well as our ESET Family Safety Online blog. And if there should be one technical safeguard, then I would say to parents to start familiarizing yourselves with the parental controls that's already inbuilt in most devices. Now, parents don't need to have a CCTV hooked onto your child 24/7, but you should definitely know who they are spending time with online, just like you would want to know who they are spending time with offline.
2: Definitely. Some great insights from you there. Thank you so much, Pamela, for joining us today.
3: Thank you.
2: Thank you. That was Pamela Ong, Country Manager of Singapore and Asia at ESET. And that's all on the agenda with me, Hong Bin Jung. Catch us again tomorrow, same time, same show, on your way home.
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4: These are your news headlines. I'm Ahmad Akhtar. Singapore's retail sales rose 5.4% year-on-year in April, extending the 4.6% growth recorded the month before. The figure exceeded the expectations of private sector economists who had forecast a median 4.4% growth in a Bloomberg poll. Most sectors recorded year-on-year growth, with the increase led by petrol service stations, recreational goods, and motor vehicles, parts and accessories. Excluding motor vehicles, retail sales increased 4.5%, accelerating from a 3% expansion in March. On a seasonally adjusted month-on-month basis, retail sales rose 0.3% in April. Seven girls aged 12 to 17 have been arrested for rioting after allegedly beating up a teenage girl in Orchard Road. According to Shin Min Daily News, the incident occurred at the Centrepoint's car park at 10 p.m. on May the 3rd. Later that night, the SCDF took one person to KK Women's and Children's Hospital. A video circulating online shows the 14-year-old victim being kicked and punched while she lies on the ground. The victim's mother said the girl was hospitalized for 9 days. 30 motorists were caught by Immigration and Checkpoints Authority officers for traffic offences at Woodlands Checkpoint over the Visak Day long weekend. The offences included queue cutting and crossing double white lines. The offenders included drivers of 9 foreign registered vehicles, which were slapped with entry bans into Singapore. 21 other motorists were directed to make a U-turn and rejoin the queue. ICA has advised travellers to comply with traffic laws and maintain lane discipline at land checkpoints to avoid compromising the safety of other motorists. In China, more teenagers are opting out of pursuing academic degrees. The number of candidates at this year's National University Entrance Exam, which begins on Sunday, has fallen sharply by 450,000 to just under 13 million. It's the second straight year of decline following last year's drop of 70,000 from 2024. The figures come amid a challenging job market in China, with youth unemployment exceeding 16% for those aged 16 to 24. Analysts say unemployment could worsen, with a record 12.7 million university graduates set to enter the labour market this summer. In New Zealand, homes in the capital Wellington were flooded with feces and sanitary products today after an overnight storm blocked wastewater pipes. Properties in the Island Bay suburb were affected by the overflow, and authorities say crews are working with homeowners to assist with cleaning and disinfecting. Local residents described the situation as disgusting, adding that the situation worsened when the flooding subsided. With wastewater flowing into the waters off the city's south coast, residents have all Wellington were flooded with feces and sanitary products today after an overnight

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1: Traffic.
2: Looks like we have heavy traffic building on the AYE towards MCE between Alexandra Road and Buena Vista, and heavy traffic as well on the SLE towards CTE between Mandai Avenue and Woodlands Avenue 2. And finally, a vehicle breakdown has been spotted on the SLE towards the BKE after TPE. That's it for now. Do drive safely.
1: If you see anything on the roads that we might have missed, send us a WhatsApp message at 8855-0893. But only when you're safely parked. 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
3: Here's your business news. I'm Frankie Ho. Stock markets in Asia ended lower. South Korea led declines as tech stocks were sold down after weaker than expected results overnight from US chipmaker Broadcom. The Kospi index lost 5.5%. Over in Japan, the Nikkei 225 was down 1.3%, Hong Kong's Hang Seng off 1.2%, and China's Shanghai Composite down 0.7%. In Singapore, Allianz Global Investors is said to be in talks to buy the asset management arm of United Overseas Bank. Citing sources, Bloomberg said Allianz outbid rivals to emerge as the likeliest buyer of UOB Asset Management. The deal could be valued at up to 600 million Sing dollars. UOB Asset Management has about 41 billion Sing dollars in assets under management. Allianz Global Investors is owned by German insurer Allianz. Two members of Lianbing Group's Ong family are buying a pair of freehold bungalows in Belmont Road. The combined price tag, 60 million Sing dollars, according to the Business Times. The two bungalows are currently leased out and they are being sold separately. One of the buyers is the eldest son of Lianbing chairman Ong Pang Ik. The other is the chairman's younger brother. SpaceX has kicked off its global roadshow for what will be the world's largest ever IPO. But investors in Hong Kong and mainland China seem to be having trouble getting access to SpaceX's website and IPO materials. Reuters says an error message appears when investors in China and Hong Kong visit the company's website. According to cybersecurity firm Cloudflare, the most common explanation is that the website owner has banned the country or region of the related IP address. SpaceX is seeking to raise $75 billion from the IPO. This values the rocket and satellite company of Elon Musk at $1.75 trillion. Jollibee Foods is considering moving the venue of a proposed listing of its international business from the US to Hong Kong. The Philippines-based fast food group could aim to list the business by the end of next year, Bloomberg cited sources as saying. Jollibee has a strong presence in Hong Kong with 24 outlets. The company said earlier this year it would spin off its international operations in the US. Private banks are postponing events in China after an unprecedented regulatory crackdown on cross-border investment flows. UBS has postponed its mid-year Wealth Outlook event, which was initially scheduled to take place this month in mainland China. At HSBC, a China-based event is still proceeding, but the bank says it's discouraging non-essential mainland travel for Hong Kong-based private bankers. Standard Chartered, meanwhile, says it's reviewing its policies. Private banks are reassessing their approach on China. This after Beijing launched its most aggressive campaign yet against unauthorized cross-border trading. The move is meant to stem capital flight out of China. And that's your business news. I'm Frankie Ho.
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1: You're on your way home with me, Hongbin Jeong. Now, have you ever felt guilty saying no, taking a break, or putting your own needs first? On Is It Just Me, Linley Fu explored why so many of us tie our self-worth to being useful. With insights from psychotherapist Rachel Lim of Range Counseling and Services, the conversation looks at where this belief comes from, when helping others can become unhealthy, and why being the dependable one often comes at a personal cost. How much of our identity should be tied to being useful? Let's have a listen to the highlights of that conversation.
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2: Welcome to Is It Just Me, where we ask the things everyone's thinking but not always saying out loud. I'm Lin Lee. Now, this segment usually features my producer, Alex, but she's unwell and is resting at home today, so you've got just me. And I'll be honest, Is It Just Me feels like a Gen Z segment most of the time, which makes sense, right? Alex is Gen Z, but every now and then, us Gen Xers and Millennials find ourselves nodding along too. Either because we've been there or because we've already lived through it. Anyway, have you ever noticed how some people are just the one everyone calls, the birthday rememberer, the problem solver, the person who always picks up the slack and doesn't complain about it? Most of us know someone like that. Some of us are that person. And it looks like a personality trait, right? Generous, dependable, just wired that way. But psychotherapist Rachel Lim from Range Counseling and Services thinks there's often more to it than that.
3: For many people, this belief didn't start as a choice. It started more as a survival strategy because early on, they may have learned that love, approval, or safety felt more available when they were performing, helping, or not taking up too much space. Over time, that message gets internalized. I'm loved when I'm useful. And because it worked, because it kept the peace or earned affection or made them feel good, the nervous system holds onto it long into adulthood. It becomes less of a belief and more of a reflex.
2: A reflex. Interesting, isn't it? But the more surprising thing is that many of us never outgrow it.
3: These patterns often form in childhood, in families where emotional needs weren't consistently met or where a child had to step into a caretaking role early. But they're also reinforced by culture. We live in a world that celebrates output, productivity, busyness. So this belief doesn't just live inside a person. It gets mirrored back to them constantly. Letting go can feel risky because on some level, a part of them is still asking, if I stop being useful, will I be wanted? Will I be worthy? Will I be loved? That's not irrational. It's a very human fear.
2: I'm just thinking here. I'm just processing, actually, because no one's saying being the helpful one, the dependable one, is a bad thing. But it just makes these patterns harder to spot because from the outside, it just looks like being a good person, right? So where's that line? Is there such a thing as being too dependable?
3: Being generous and caring is wonderful. It's also a really big part of a lot of our cultures and our families, and it's what helps us stay connected in relationships. The shift happens when helping stops becoming a choice and starts being more of a compulsion, when saying no produces shame, not just discomfort. And some signs to watch out for are chronic exhaustion that you push through anyway, resentment that builds up quietly underneath the helpfulness, or difficulty identifying what you actually need or want. And a sense that your mood depends entirely on whether others are okay. When your peace is contingent on everyone else's, that's really when you want to start paying attention to that. And it might have crossed over from being healthy into unhealthy.
2: That resentment point is interesting because it can sit quietly underneath the helpfulness for a long time before anyone notices it, including the person feeling it. So what happens when this goes on for years?
3: The cost is real and it accumulates slowly. Mentally, there's often a chronic anxiety, this hypervigilance around other people's emotional states. Physically, the body can carry what the mind doesn't acknowledge, fatigue, tension, burnout. Sometimes the body knows even before the mind. In relationships, there can be almost a quiet loneliness because when you're always the one giving, you don't really get to be seen or known. You become the helper, the reliable one, the strong one. And then when you do need support, it can feel really hard to ask for it. There's often this weight or this shame in needing when needing hasn't felt safe.
2: Okay, so what actually helps? What can you do if the weight of all that over a prolonged period of time has taken a toll on you?
3: Maybe I'll be a bit cheeky and give you two steps. You know, I think the first one is just to start by noticing, not changing anything, just noticing. When you do something kind or helpful, just pausing and asking yourself, am I doing this from a place of genuine desire or from fear of what happens if I don't? And just that moment of honest inquiry can give you a bit of space to understand where it's coming from. Is it from a place of abundance, you know, of healthiness, right? Or maybe a slightly unhealthy place of lack. The second one is more around, I would say, starting with rest, right? Not as a reward for finishing everything or doing something or giving something, but just as a practice in itself. Just sitting with that discomfort of doing nothing and noticing that, you know, nothing actually falls apart. Because a lot of the time, the fear is if I stop, you know, everything will collapse or people will stop valuing me. And the only way to gently challenge that fear is to test it in a small or safe way. Rest, receive a compliment without deflecting it, let someone help you, and notice that, you know, it's okay, you're still worthy, right? Worth isn't something you build through doing, it's something that you come back to. And understanding that, you know, we are enough before we are useful to anyone is incredibly powerful for us.
2: Powerful words indeed. Small steps, but probably harder than they sound. Does any of this resonate with you? Do you think usefulness and self-worth are the same thing or completely separate? Send us a WhatsApp, a voice note or a text at 8855-0893. That's 8855-0893. We want to hear from you. This has been Is It Just Me? And I'm Lin Lee.
4: Traffic. Looks like we have heavy traffic building on the AYE towards MCE between Alexandra Road and Buena Vista, and heavy traffic as well on the SLE towards CTE between Mandai Avenue and Woodlands Avenue 2. And finally, a vehicle breakdown has been spotted on the SLE towards the BKE after TPE. That's it for now. Do drive safely.
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1: If you're just joining us here on Your Way Home, here's what we've been unpacking during the 5 p.m. hour on the agenda. With the June holidays now underway, we turn our attention to a challenge many parents are facing right now. How to keep children safe in a digital world where screens are often the go-to holiday activity. We talked about Gen Alpha, a generation that's growing up with smartphones, tablets, social media, online games, and AI tools as part of everyday life. And while technology opens up incredible opportunities for learning, creativity, and connection, it also brings concerns around screen time, cyberbullying, inappropriate content, online scams, and digital well-being. So the conversation wasn't just about restricting technology. It was about helping children develop healthy habits, critical thinking skills, and a safer relationship with the digital world. Because for many parents, the goal isn't to keep kids offline forever, right? It's to prepare them for the online world they'll inevitably grow up in. If you've got any thoughts on this or you're a parent navigating the June holiday screen time battle right now, keep those messages coming in to 8855-0893. Coming up next, we shift gears and head into the big story. Well, we'll break down the latest U.S. tariff measures and what they could mean for Singapore businesses, exports, and trade relations moving forward.

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1: These are your news headlines. I'm Ahmad Akhtar. A new study has found that patterns of brain development in early childhood are linked to signs of depression in adolescence. The study, led by A-STAR, also found that boys and girls here may develop depressive symptoms differently. In girls, changes in brain regions involved in emotional processing were linked to symptoms such as low mood and poor self-esteem. In boys, changes in other brain areas were associated with tiredness and a sense of ineffectiveness. The findings suggest that researchers may need to examine mental vulnerabilities earlier in childhood rather than focus only on adolescent years. Two members of the Ong family behind the construction and property group Lien Beng are buying a pair of freehold bungalows in Belmont Road in separate deals totaling $60 million. The larger plot of 24,178 square feet is being sold at $34.75 million to Mr. Matthew Ong, the son of Lien Beng chairman Ong Pang Ike. Mr. Matthew Ong's younger brother, Ong Pang Hu, is buying the 17,563 square foot property next door for $25.25 million. According to the Business Times, the Ong family members plan to build two new bungalows for their own occupation. An upcoming Renaissance fair is reimagining Singapore's history with a blend of local folklore and fantasy. With a theme of a symphony of land and sea, the Lion City Fair puts a Southeast Asian spin on Renaissance fairs. The June 13th and 14th event at Fort Canning Park will feature Singapore as a port settlement through performances, activities, and workshops. Young attendees can learn to fight like a medieval knight, while others can take part in role-playing games. There will also be free performances by Filipino folk metal band Adamanta, while attendees can meet Singaporean drag artist Opera Tang. In China, education authorities are stepping up security measures ahead of the National College Entrance Examination, which starts on Sunday. Candidates wearing glasses must undergo additional inspections to prevent the use of new smart devices and other high-tech cheating tools. This comes as smart glasses equipped with cameras, wireless connectivity, and AI capabilities become increasingly available. Many testing sites have adopted a combination of intelligent security gates and manual inspections as part of the zero-tolerance stance. Prohibited devices, even if they are not used, will be treated as cheating offenses. In Japan, a bear described to be extremely intelligent remains at large after injuring four people in various attacks. After attacking people at two factories in Fukushima on Tuesday, the bear took shelter inside one of the buildings in the area. It has dodged capture despite efforts by hunters who are equipped with traps and anesthetic guns. Officials say experts have taken all possible measures available to capture the bear, but evidence shows the animal unlocked a window on its own to flee and also turned on the water tap to drink.
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0: Weather.
2: The skies are partly cloudy for the rest of the day, with temperatures ranging between 34 degrees Celsius and 26 degrees Celsius.
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0: Traffic.
2: We have a vehicle breakdown on the SLE towards BKE after Upper Thomson Road, and it looks like we have heavy traffic building on the PIE towards Tuas between BKE and Thomson Road, and more heavy traffic on the BKE towards Woodlands at Woodlands Road exit.
0: If you see anything on the roads that we might have missed, send us a WhatsApp message at 8855-0893, but only when you're safely parked.
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5: It's 6 p.m. here on Your Way Home. The evening rush is well and truly underway, especially because it's a Friday evening. I'm Hong Bin Jung with you till 8 tonight, keeping you company whether you're squeezing onto the MRT, stuck in traffic, or finally heading home after a long Friday. Now, at the big story this hour, we turn to a development that sounds technical on the surface, but could have real implications for trade and business here in Singapore. About one-third of Singapore's exports to the United States will be subject to a 12.5% duty under a new tariff measure linked to forced labor goods. And that's according to the Ministry of Trade and Industry. The move follows a U.S. investigation which concluded that several countries, including Singapore, had not done enough to enforce restrictions on imports linked to forced labor. At the same time, not all sectors are affected. Key industries such as pharmaceuticals, semiconductors, aerospace products, and energy-related goods remain exempt. But what exactly does this tariff mean in practice? Which parts of Singapore's export economy are exposed and which are protected? And how might this affect trade ties between Singapore and the U.S. going forward? We'll break it all down next on The Big Story right here on Your Way Home.

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1: We have a vehicle breakdown on the SLE towards BKE after Upper Thompson Road, and it looks like we have heavy traffic building on the PIE towards Tuas between BKE and Thompson Road, and more heavy traffic on the BKE towards Woodlands at Woodlands Road exit.
0: If you see anything on the roads that we might have missed, send us a WhatsApp message at 8855-0893, but only when you're safely parked. When the headlines move fast, we slow them down. The big story, clarity, context, and what it means for you. 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
2: Welcome to The Big Story. I'm Hung Ben Jung. The United States is proposing a new 12.5% tariff on imports linked to so-called forced labor goods under Section 301 of its Trade Act. Now, this could mean about one-third of Singapore's domestic exports to the U.S. will be subjected to the duty when the new tariff measure becomes effective. Now, Singapore has reiterated that it does not condone forced labor and says there is no evidence linking its supply chains to such practices, adding that it is engaging the U.S. on the matter. So what exactly does this tariff mean in practice? Why has Singapore been included in the findings of a U.S. investigation into forced labor imports? Which industries here could be affected? And what could this mean for businesses and trade ties between Singapore and the U.S. moving forward? Well, joining us today to share more is Kevin Chin, Associate Research Fellow with the U.S. Program at the Institute of Defense and Strategic Studies at S. Rajaratnam School of International Studies. Hi, Kevin. Welcome to the show.
3: Hi. Thanks for having me.
2: Thank you so much for joining us once again. Well, Kevin, I just want to start off by asking you, what exactly is forced labor goods referring to in this context?
3: So the definition that the U.S. Trade Representative's Office, or USTR, has used for forced labor is drawn from Section 307 of the Tariff Act of 1930. It describes all forced labor as all work or service which is extracted from any person under the menace of any penalty for its non-performance and for which the worker does not offer himself voluntarily. It's a bit long, but essentially, the USTR is arguing that there's a global system that uses this forced labor to create goods at price levels that U.S. manufacturers cannot compete with, and accuse the 60 countries on the list of being complicit with this system by failing to impose or effectively enforce laws that prohibit the importation of goods produced by this forced labor.
2: Okay. Well, so how significant is this new 12.5% Trump tariff? How does it differ from his previous tariffs? And how does this fit into the broader direction of U.S. trade policy right now?
3: So I'd say the strategic significance of the tariffs outweighs the economic significance of exactly how much is being levied. When Trump's first round of tariffs under, you know, the International Emergency Economic Powers Act, IEEPA, was overturned by the Supreme Court in February, he instituted a temporary 10% tariff under Section 122, and those are expected to expire on July the 24th. The Section 301 tariffs are, according to Treasury Secretary Scott Bessent, meant to bring tariffs up to the level that they were last year. Now, unlike the IEEPA tariffs, these Section 301 tariffs, they can't be announced at the drop of a hat. There must be a detailed process that involves hearings, investigations, before they can be imposed. However, as a result, these tariffs that come out of Section 301 investigations have a lot more legal certainty, and they're less likely to be overturned by a future Supreme Court decision. It's another clear sign, I think, that tariffs are here to stay in U.S. trade policy. And beyond the ongoing investigations into excess capacity and intellectual property rights, it is highly likely that we will see more of these Section 301 investigations, or even Section 232 in the future.
2: Well, MTI says that Singapore does not condone the use of forced labor in supply chains, and it also states that there is no evidence linking its supply chains to forced labor goods. Yet, it has still been included in the U.S. findings alongside many other economies, where now about, you know, one-third of Singapore's domestic exports to the U.S. is said to be subject to a 12.5% duty. So why is one-third of Singapore's domestic exports to the U.S. being subjected to this tariff? How credible is this U.S. investigation?
3: I think this shows a few things. While Washington still wants to use its tariffs as part of its trade strategy, it's also very appreciative of the limits of tariffs when it comes to things like preventing shortages and price fluctuations of goods within America. That's why the USTR report contained a 75-page long annex of goods that would be exempted from the tariffs, ranging from consumer electronics to certain pharmaceuticals. Given that Singapore's biggest exports to the U.S. include these types of products, that's why only 1/3 of our exports are being subjected to the tariffs. The rest are exempt. As for the credibility of this investigation, well, that's a question that scholars will continue to debate. What matters for now is that the credibility of the tariff threats, as well as those posed by ongoing and future investigations, that's high.
2: Okay. Well, then which parts of Singapore's export economy are most likely to be affected by this 12.5% tariff?
3: Well, some electronics exports will be affected, as well as assorted commodities like glassware, for example. But it's already been a tough few months for businesses. What with the closure of the Strait of Hormuz and its impact on raw materials and inputs, we'll have to wait to see how this plays out.
2: I see. Well, you mentioned that there are exemptions for, you know, key sectors like semiconductors, pharmaceuticals, energy, and certain aerospace products. But even with these exemptions, you know, could there be spillover effects into related industries or supply chains?
3: Yeah, there could be some spillover effects, depending on how I think the other Section 301 tariff investigations turn out. Countries that end up with lower tariff rates compared to their neighbors or are seen as less likely to be targeted by the U.S. for future tariffs, they may end up attracting investments away from their, you know, neighbors and to benefit them. So economies such as Singapore, they still manage to clock strong growth in exports in 2025. We beat GDP growth expectations with 5% growth instead of 4.8%. But given the fallout of recent conflicts and now these tariffs, well, prospects look less certain.
2: Then how big of an impact would this 12.5% tariff have on Singapore overall? Could this deter Singapore from doing business with the U.S. in the future?
3: I think the rate itself will matter less than the strategic significance of the investigation and the resulting tariffs. Singapore has an FTA, a free trade agreement with the U.S. We have a trade deficit with the U.S. But, and our trade diplomats argued their case during the hearings on Section 301 that, you know, we have laws that prevent this stuff. But our economy was still given a tariff rate of 12.5%. This does not mean that Singapore will be deterred from doing business with the U.S. in the future, but it does mean that our leaders will likely intensify their efforts to diversify their trade links and work with more partners.
2: Understood. Well, I mean, the tariff is still in a consultation phase with public hearings expected in July and possible implementation taking weeks or months. Then what should affected businesses here in Singapore be doing at this stage of uncertainty?
3: For now, I think we should all keep an eye on news coming out of the U.S. We're still waiting for the results of the excess capacity investigation, which was announced at the same time as the forced labor one, and that could affect more businesses and sectors. There will also be another round of public hearings on the forced labor tariffs in July 2026, though it may take a few months before any adjustments are made. So at this stage, it's best to watch and wait.
2: Okay. Well, I mean, how can companies also determine if they fall under forced labor-linked goods risk?
3: Well, there is that long annex with a list of goods that have been exempted from the tariffs on the USTR website. But I think the best course of action for companies would be to consult with their contacts and maybe the Ministry of Trade and Industry, the Singapore Business Federation, the Chambers of Commerce, or any other relevant parties. They would have the most up-to-date information about which goods are affected.
2: Well, given this latest announcement as well, how might this change compliance expectations around supply chain transparency?
3: Well, Singapore already has a comprehensive framework to deal with forced labor in supply chains, but I wouldn't be surprised if its enforcement becomes stricter over the coming months. Maybe a high-profile case or two to show the authorities are taking the matter seriously.
2: Okay. Well, Singapore has already engaged the USTR and is continuing consultations here, but how will Singapore be going about this from here?
3: So, Singapore's diplomats will still keep engaging the USTR, particularly with the ongoing investigations into excess capacity and maybe future investigations. It's always a good idea to keep lines of communication and dialogue open, especially with trade partners as important as the U.S. However, I also expect an intensification of efforts to find new trade partners and networks, such as the Future of Investment and Trade Partnership that was launched in November 2025.
2: Okay, well then, is there a chance for this tariff to not be implemented at all? I mean, could we see a reversal?
3: No. The tariff rate may be slightly lowered, but I doubt that it's going to be called off entirely. The Trump administration has made clear that they see tariffs as an integral component of U.S. trade policy, both as a negotiating tool and a way to generate revenue. One estimate by the Atlantic Council said that the Section 301 investigations might yield up to $170 billion in additional tariff revenue annually. That's quite a lot to give up.
2: Definitely. Well, then, if implemented, in what ways would this tariff also impact Singapore's reputation as a trustworthy and reputable trading hub?
3: Well, see, I don't think it'll hurt our reputation very much, given that so many other economies were also investigated and given tariffs under the same forced labor investigation. I think the broader, more important question is the extent to which this new tariff announcement will urge countries to pursue these agreements on reciprocal trade with the U.S., as it appears that countries with these ARPs receive lower tariff rates following these investigations because they commit to certain measures inside these ARPs. So the USTR might find itself even busier over the coming months as more countries expedite their trade talks with them.
2: Okay, well then, could this affect investor confidence or trade predictability between the two economies as well? I mean, more broadly, what does this mean for Singapore-US trade relations going forward?
3: So I think the tariffs have been incorporated into the long-term strategies of firms by this point. So investor confidence, it shouldn't be too badly affected. Trade predictability is another issue, but given that two-thirds of our exports to the U.S. will not be affected by the forced labor tariffs, it's clear that Washington is more interested in collecting a toll than fundamentally reshaping our trade relationship. Looking more broadly, though, it brings me back to something I mentioned earlier. This whole tariff episode, it's raised questions about U.S. reliability as a trade partner. And though this is unlikely to immediately disrupt the Singapore-U.S. trade relationship, it will likely lead to a reassessment of how closely we should be dealing with Washington. In the meantime, our leaders will intensify their efforts to, you know, diversify trade links and work with more partners in order to ensure our economic security.
2: All right. Well, some great insights from you as always. Thank you so much, Kevin, for joining us today.
3: Thanks for having me.
2: Thank you. That was Kevin Chen, Associate Research Fellow with the U.S. Program of the Institute of Defense and Strategic Studies at S. Rajaratnam School of International Studies. This has been The Big Story with me, Hongbin Jung.
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carbon credit ratings. A new study by researchers from three UK universities found a partial ecological collapse would be enough to raise

0: ratings changes. Private banks are postponing events in China after an unprecedented regulatory crackdown on cross-border investment flows. UBS has postponed its mid-year Wealth Outlook event. This was initially scheduled to take place this month in mainland China. At HSBC, a China-based event is still proceeding, but the bank is discouraging non-essential mainland travel for Hong Kong-based private bankers. Standard Chartered, meanwhile, says it's reviewing its policies. Private banks are reassessing their approach on China. This after Beijing launched its most aggressive campaign yet against unauthorized cross-border trading. The move is meant to stem capital flight out of China. Allianz Global Investors is said to be in talks to buy the asset management arm of United Overseas Bank. Citing sources, Bloomberg said Allianz outbid rivals to emerge as the likeliest buyer of UOB Asset Management. The deal could be valued at up to 600 million Sing dollars. UOB Asset Management has more than 41 billion Sing dollars in assets under management. Allianz Global Investors is owned by German insurer Allianz. And that's your business news. I'm Frankie Ho.
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0: at Mizuho Bank about what's driving the currency's decline, why investors are worried about changes to Bank Indonesia's mandate, and what the fallout could mean for Singapore and the wider region. Let's have a listen to the highlights of that conversation.
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2: It's Viewpoint Friday. School holidays are here, and if you've been watching the exchange rate, you might be feeling pretty smug right now. Singapore dollar very strong. Bali looks cheap. Tokyo looks cheaper. Time to book your next holiday, maybe September. But here's what's happening on the other side of the equation. The Indonesian rupiah broke past 18,000 to the US dollar earlier, a historic low, and it didn't get there because Indonesia is doing well. Capital is leaving fast, and this week the Indonesian parliament fast-tracked a law that fundamentally changes how Bank Indonesia, its central bank, is allowed to operate. Under this new law, Bank Indonesia can no longer focus purely on fighting inflation. It now has to prioritize economic growth as well. That's not just Indonesia's problem, it's ours. And Vishnu Varadhan, head of macro research for Asia ex-Japan at Mizuho Bank, is here to help us understand why. Vishnu, cheap holidays aside, how worried should Singapore actually be about what's happening in Indonesia right now?
3: Well, Lin, that's really a hard-hitting question. I suppose Singapore's position has always been that regional stability, and this includes macro stability in terms of inflation outcomes, in terms of currency and capital flows within the region, it's in everyone's interest to have that, everyone in the region. So yeah, Singapore would be keenly watching this. It would also have a lot of impact on not just bilateral Singapore-Indonesia economic relations, but also the wider ASEAN exchanges, which is why watching the rupiah closely is going to be part of what we do. And as you rightly suggested, apart from feeling a little bit better about Bali holidays.
2: Mm-hmm.
3: Yeah, I suppose I can voluntarily address one part of the question, which is if the rupiah is getting weak, why would fast-tracking this bill for Bank Indonesia to watch growth, support growth, in fact, over and above, or as well as and alongside inflation matters? To be really clear, this is what central bankers and economists would call a dual mandate, where there's this tension between taking care of growth, which does better with lower rates, and taking care of inflation stability, which tends to need to be addressed with higher rates. So, clearly there's a tension between the two. In and of itself, it's not a bad thing. Central bankers, as a job, must strike a balance and leave interest rates in a sweet spot. So nothing wrong with that. But it's just that, as you rightly started off in the correct sequence, if the rupiah is already under pressure, pushing this through might create perceptions, whether realized or not, perceptions that the central bank may be less willing to hike rates, hence may allow inflation to get higher, and that could in turn weaken the currency. So I think it's a matter of perceptions, and it's a matter of timing this. Not to be frivolous, but you could meet the love of your life when you're 8 years old, but that doesn't mean you get married then. So it's well and fine to push this through, but you perhaps don't want to do it right now.
2: Okay, let's step back a little. Walk me through what investors are actually seeing when they look at Indonesia right now.
3: I think, there are a few layers. And the very first layer is counterintuitive. The very first layer is when the shocks started amplifying because of what's going on in Iran and the Hormuz blockade. The first order of impact was energy supplies being disrupted. And Indonesia is a net energy exporter. You would have thought, in terms of relative resilience in the region, Malaysia, Indonesia, and going further south, Australia would have done better. But the point is, Indonesia is highly reliant on refined products, which also got disrupted, and the price impact of which has been even more amplified. So perversely, Indonesia's currency came under pressure because of these supply disruptions and what they mean in terms of inflation impact, which is going to drive inflation higher, and fuel availability, which can then disrupt growth and activity. So that became a double whammy. So investors were first and foremost looking at this and getting worried. And then they were worrying about the second order effect, which is Indonesia then wanted to make sure that subsidies remain in place to alleviate the pain, which is very understandable. But then investors started fretting about whether there'll be budgetary concerns, whether there'll be a wider budget deficit, financing issues around that, so on and so forth. And subsequent to that, I think some regulatory measures that look like capital, very light touch capital controls, have also started to seeping through, and investors are worried about unimpeded flow of capital. So perversely, some measures put up to protect the rupiah might lead to capital leaking out even more, which in turn amplifies the pressures on the rupiah.
2: Now, the 18,000 number, 18,000 rupiah to the dollar, gets the headline. Is that number actually significant?
3: In many sense, it is, and it should not be. I'm sorry to be a fence-sitting economist. Well, it is because, as you rightly pointed out earlier, it's a psychological level, which means it gets people to notice it. And by noticing it, there's a tendency to overreact. And then you get into what George Soros used to call as reflexivity. That concern leads to more capital outflows. Capital outflows pressure it further. That, in turn, amplifies the concern. So it becomes a very adverse loop. So for that reason alone, it matters. And the reason why it's such a figure is also because people looking back and saying, surely there's been worse times. Then they will say, hey, hang on, these levels are weaker than the Asian financial crisis. Mm-hmm. Whereas if you compare it with another currency, let's say Thai baht, which got hit very badly during AFC, Thai baht is nowhere near its lows during the AFCs. So these type of surface level comparisons can cause the problem to be exacerbated, which is why it does matter. The reason why it ought not to matter is, so long as the currency finds an equilibrium and you are able to manage the overall price pressure, so on and so forth, it is not necessarily a bad thing. And that in turn means that there's no line in the sand per se, and the exchange rate should be a flexible shock absorption mechanism. But clearly, under current concerns, under the circumstances of risk aversion, those absorption mechanisms don't work like they ought to in the textbook.
2: Okay. Now, I want to get into the law that Indonesia's parliament rushed through this week, the one that tells Bank Indonesia it can no longer focus purely on fighting inflation and now has to weigh up economic growth as well. What does that actually mean in practice? What changes?
3: Well, by and large, monetary policy, there's a certain degree of a black box opacity to it. For the same growth and inflation outcomes, you can have the central bank hiking, holding, and in some circumstances, even cutting. So I don't think this gives perfect clarity on exactly what Bank Indonesia would do given any set of circumstances. But at the margin, what it means is that if inflation were the concern, and if it was a so-called single mandate central bank, that means you only look at inflation. Mm-hmm. Under the current circumstances, investors would presume that the rates would be headed a lot higher. But like we pointed out earlier, this supply side shock, energy shock, so on and so forth, also have a detrimental effect on growth. And so now investors would start doubting because they say, look, hang on, Bank Indonesia might also bring rates lower, or at the very least, maybe just hold because they're trying to strike a balance. And in that case, the returns from Indonesia, the superficial returns, nominal returns, don't look attractive. The rates are not rising. And that can lead to capital staying away. And so that, I think, is part of the concern. As a backdrop, right after the financial crisis, at some point, much earlier on, Bank Indonesia's target was actually rupiah stability. Hmm. It then evolved to inflation stability, as is the case with most central banks. And now the bill that they push through is what you call a dual mandate, which is similar to that of the Fed. So those who have an inflation targeting mandate are the likes of, your New Zealand Central Bank, Australia, ECB, very famously single mandate. Mm-hmm. The Fed is dual mandate. So there's no right or wrong here. I think it's a question of timing.
2: Right. Here's what I'm trying to understand. Bank Indonesia has not actually changed its policy yet. The law has moved through Parliament, but the central bank still has its people, its data, its tools. Is the damage already done, or does Bank Indonesia get a chance to prove itself before investors make up their minds?
3: that's an excellent inquisition. And I think it's a dual-layered answer to that. The first layer of that is one of perceptions and second-guessing. Is Bank Indonesia going to adopt this or not? If they were to not adopt it and say, look, we're still focusing on inflation, so on and so forth, one can argue that Bank Indonesia can come out looking better for it and perhaps support rupiah better. The second order question is one of independence, and that is whether Bank Indonesia gets to dictate its policy, or does the passing of the bill amount to surreptitious government pressures on what Bank Indonesia is expected to do and whether there's political pressures to do so or not. So these are hard to define and distinguish now, but there would be perceptions around this, and which is why I suppose investors are somewhat nervy, not jumping to conclusions, but definitely being on the lookout for any signs that there may be slippage.
2: Interesting. How do you demonstrate discipline when the law now says you have to weigh up growth? What does that even look like in practice?
3: Well, I think there are many central banks that can do it very successfully. The biggest argument to be made is one of time frame, and to say, look, if we were to cut rates or to hold rates now, yes, we might establish or accomplish better growth outcomes, but that would be in the very near term. Because if inflation expectations run away, then your productivity declines, and ultimately, it is not a sustained growth support mechanism. So they say, look, sometimes taking the bitter medicine is better for growth ultimately. If one can make that argument successfully, which is why dual mandate works for some central banks, like the Fed, famously like for the Fed, and even for us, the MAS takes a stance of price stability towards enhancing growth. And so whilst there's a policy tension from meeting to meeting, the bigger picture for policy can be coherent.
1: 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Traffic.
4: Okay, we have a couple of vehicle breakdowns, starting with one on the CTE towards SLE after Ang Mo Kio Avenue 5. Another breakdown, this time on the ECP towards City after Bedok South Avenue 1. And one more breakdown on the SLE towards CTE after Mandai Avenue. And finally, I see heavy traffic building in the Fort Canning Tunnel. That's it for now. Do drive safely.
1: 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Catch up on the day's biggest stories and what they mean for you on Your Way Home with Hung Bin Jong. 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
0: If you're just joining us here on your way home, here's what we covered earlier at 6 p.m. on The Big Story. We looked at a new U.S. tariff measure that will see about one-third of Singapore's exports to the U.S. facing a 12.5% duty linked to concerns around forced labor goods, according to the Ministry of Trade and Industry. Now, the measure follows a U.S. investigation into several countries, including Singapore, and raises questions about enforcement standards and global supply chains. At the same time, we also broke down what's not affected, the key sectors like semiconductors, pharmaceuticals, aerospace products, energy goods, and certain electronics remaining exempt. So the bigger picture we explored was this. What does this mean for Singapore's export economy? Which industries could feel the impact, and whether this could have longer-term implications for trade relations with the U.S.? If you missed this conversation, you can always catch the replay on our website at moneyfm893.sg or wherever you get your podcast, whether it be Spotify or Apple Podcasts, just search Your Way Home with Hung Bin Jung. Now, as we head into the 7 p.m. hour, I want to throw a question back out to you, which drove the conversation earlier on what's trending. A piece of question we had on our game we played earlier. Would you rather, rat edition? So, would you rather get stuck in a lift with a rat or a flying cockroach? Now, that had a split opinion from some of you guys. Some of you guys said rather a rat, or some of you said a flying cockroach. But where do you stand? Would you rather get stuck in a lift with a rat or a flying cockroach? Keep the WhatsApps coming in at 8855-0893. Coming up next on Your Way Home with Hung Bin Jung, your 7 p.m. hour continues right here.

You're on your way home with me, Hongbin Jung. Now, the Indonesian rupiah has hit historic lows, but the story goes far beyond cheap Bali holidays. Earlier on Viewpoint Friday, Linley Fu spoke with Vishnu Varathan, head of macro research of Asia, excluding Japan,

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1: These are your news headlines. I'm Ahmad Akhtar. Singapore Airlines is in talks with Airbus and Boeing to buy at least 50 of the industry's largest jets, according to industry sources. Citing the flagship carrier's plan for its next phase of growth, sources say SIA is seeking offers for more 400-seater Boeing 777X, currently the industry's largest model. It is also said to be considering the slightly smaller Airbus A350-1000 and options for dozens more jets. SIA says it regularly reviews fleet renewal plans and declined further comment. One of the largest buyers of long-haul jets, the airline has a reputation for aircraft negotiations that can influence fleet decisions worldwide. Meanwhile, Singapore Airlines has changed its advanced seat selection policy for its business class, which will now be based on fare type and KrisFlyer membership status. From June the 2nd, only PPS Club members and passengers on Business Flexi and Business Standard fares can continue to select an available seat when making their bookings. Those travelling on Business Light and Saver or Advantage Award tickets can choose from a smaller selection of seats. Seat selections made before June the 2nd will not be affected. SIA says the change aims to manage seat availability while accommodating customers with specific needs. A man involved in more than 70 road traffic accidents over 4 years has been sentenced to 32 weeks jail. Daniel Ali Liaquat Ali staged most of the accidents to cheat motorists and fund his lavish lifestyle. The 28-year-old would look for opportunities to engineer a near collision or collision with another vehicle. Following each incident, he would demand a private cash settlement of up to $1,500 from the drivers. Daniel was also fined $6,000 and will be disqualified from holding or obtaining a driver's license 48 months after his release from prison. A highly active volcano in eastern Indonesia erupted several times today, causing a local airport to suspend operations. Mount Lewotobi Laki-Laki on Flores Island erupted at 11:15 a.m. local time, sending towering ash columns 2.5 kilometers into the air. The volcano falls under Indonesia's second highest alert level for volcanic activity and has a 5-kilometer exclusion zone in force around its crater. Authorities have asked residents near rivers to stay on alert for hazardous floods of volcanic material. Online marketplace Carousell has suspended the sales of BTS's Singapore concert tickets in an effort to protect users from scams. Ticket sales on Carousell will be suspended until December the 22nd, the K-pop band's last concert date here. All existing listings will be removed and new ones will also not be allowed. The move to suspend ticket sales was made in response to an official announcement and request from the police. The boy band is bringing its Arirang World Tour here from December the 17th to 22nd. Resale prices for concert tickets have reached thousands of dollars.
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0: Weather.
2: The skies are partly cloudy for the rest of the day, with temperatures ranging between 34 degrees Celsius and 26 degrees Celsius.
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0: If you see anything on the roads that we might have missed, send us a WhatsApp message at 8855-0893. 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
5: It's 7 p.m. here on Your Way Home, the final stretch of the show, and more importantly, the start of the weekend for many of us. I'm Hung Bin Jung, and wherever you're headed tonight, thanks for bringing me along for the ride. So what's the plan? Dinner with friends, family time, date night, movie night, where are you headed? Or are you heading home with absolutely nothing planned and seeing where the evening takes you? If it's the last one, here's some food for thought, something to think about on your journey home here. Would you rather get stuck in a lift with a rat or a flying cockroach? Would you rather get stuck in a lift with a rat or a flying cockroach? What's that mean? 8855-0893. Because this was one of the dilemmas we threw at you earlier today. And let me tell you, the responses have been passionate. Some of you would take the rat. Some of you would take the cockroach. A lot of you didn't want to take either. Apparently, some of you said you'd rather take the stairs for the rest of your life. Well, keep the WhatsApps coming in to 8855-0893. We're still reading your messages live on air here. Would you rather get stuck in a lift with a rat or a flying cockroach? It is a big dilemma, huh? Well, this all comes off the back of what's trending earlier today, where we talked about how authorities have stepped up measures to tackle Singapore's rat situation while reassuring the public that it's now under control. Now, that naturally led us into a game of Would You Rather Rat Edition, and things got surprisingly intense. Of course, if you missed that conversation, don't worry. We'll play it back for you in just a bit later this hour. But before that, let's rewind to this morning on Money FM 89.3. On Singapore Unfiltered from Let's Talk Singapore, Neil Humphreys and Audrey Seek unpacked a topic that almost every Singaporean can relate to. Can la, no need so ganjong, steady or not? Most of us switch effortlessly between Singlish and standard English depending on who we're speaking to. But what happens when we bring Singlish into the workplace? Is it a uniquely Singaporean way to build rapport and connect with colleagues? Or should it stay outside the meeting room? They explore the relationship between language, identity, professionalism, and office culture in Singapore. So let's have a listen to the highlights of that conversation.
0: 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No filters, no holding back. 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

0: why you so like that?
1: The fact that this is an actual song, I really, really like it.
2: Yeah.
1: And you're the one who flagged it this morning.
2: I know the song and I knew the late singer. I won't say his name because he's a Singaporean icon. First person to tell us who the singer of that song was. Famous singer, famous musician, famous actor. He retired to Perth. Lovely guy. WhatsApp 88550893. Who was the singer of Why You So Like That? Why are we talking that? Because the question today is on Singapore Unfiltered. Is it okay to speak Singlish in an office workplace? Why? Because a recent story in the Straits Times showcased a fascinating study, I have to say, by the Institute of Policy Studies. And in the survey, most people in Singapore are using Singlish more frequently in everyday life, which is great, but 80% of those who are younger saying it's okay to speak Singlish at work as well. As we are a global city,
1: yes,
2: international city, should we be concerned or should we champion Singlish as something that is uniquely Singaporean? Or should we be a little bit more pragmatic and use standard English in an international workplace? Audrey.
1: So I have to say, I want us to journey back to Singapore Unboxed, where we unbox the HDB book called 40 Stories.
2: Great book.
1: And in all of your clues, I thought the item was actually Singlish because you said it. It is uniquely Singaporean. It is ingrained in our very soul. It's what you said. Then you said, it is loosely based on something that came from the UK, which is English. Isn't
2: yes,
1: that right?
2: It is
1: so I really thought that that was what you were saying. But here's the truth of the matter. Singlish is a big part of our lives. I do think that being able to code switch is an underrated skill. Okay. And I do agree that if you are just most natural with Singlish, more power to you. That's what you should use. But where I draw the line is when you're speaking to a client, right? Do you think that it's okay within, you know, your workplace colleagues? I think it's fine, right? No problem. But when you're talking to customers, when you're talking to clients, is that where most people would draw the line? But you said majority of people say in workplace blanket statement, it's okay. Is that correct?
2: Younger people.
1: Okay.
2: Younger people in the survey. Quick answer. LL Tan, Patrick, Dennis, and lots of others all said it was the late, great Siva Choi. Siva Choi was the singer of that song. So many comments. Dennis says, speaking Singlish in office is fine, but more importantly, we need to switch to proper English when required.
1: Yes.
2: Having the flexibility. Okay. You want my flex? Here's my flex. We need my mother's telephone voice for this.
1: Oh, I remember her telephone voice.
2: And I wrote about this in one of my books. We have to code switch. Everybody has to code switch. And my mother taught me how to do this subconsciously. So picture the scene. We'd be in our working class East London Cockney household and me and my sister would be arguing about something or other. And then she'd go, well, you two shut up. I'll get in and give you a good whack and everything. And then she'll pick up the phone. Hello, Susan speaking. Oh, hi, Sylvie. How are you? Hang on one second. If I have to tell you one more time. Yes. Tell me again about your hysterectomy, yeah. Sylvie. When is the appointment? When are you seeing the gynecologist, Sylvie? Shut up. Right? She switched.
1: Yeah.
2: Now, that's obvious. We should be able to switch. The concern, not problem, the concern in Singapore is that code switching is a privilege. It's a social economic privilege,
1: yes,
2: that not everybody has. For example, I go to dozens, hundreds of neighborhood heartland schools. The kind of school I went to as a kid, they don't have that luxury. It is a luxury of education and a luxury of privilege that you can use Singlish for the coffee shop and standard English in the workplace or official events and so on. Unfortunately, a lot of young people today and a lot of people from my working class socioeconomic background can't code switch. They just have their regular speaking Singlish voice.
1: That's a great point, Neil.
2: But they can't switch. And this is my contentious part. A lot of the greatest champions of Singlish in Singapore, they write their books, they write their poems, they get quite famous talking about Singlish, typically went to very good schools, elite schools, and they can code switch effortlessly. So of course they're going to champion Singlish. But the heartland kid from Sengkang, who can't code switch, who wants to get that job working for a multinational bank, he's got a bit of a concern, and that's an unfair disadvantage for him. So I love Singlish. It's one of the greatest things about Singapore, but the key is, does every child in Singapore have the opportunity to learn how to code switch? And not all of them do.
1: I'm going to admit something, Neil. This didn't even come up in my mind.
2: Well, that's why I'm paid the big bucks, Audrey.
1: That's why you're here. I didn't even think that that is a luxury, and I thought that it was a choice that people were making, and you brought up such a great point. More people talking about code switching in our messages. Be flexible, switch when required is a message. Mr. Miyagi also chiming in now. We code switch midway through business meetings. The change in register is a measure of trust. And to think that a lot of people, there's this unsung group of people who are unable to do so. What can we do, you think?
2: And I want to say, it's not unique to Singapore.
1: Yeah.
2: Whether it's Okorozi in Australia or the deep south strong accents of America or Manchester, Liverpool, East London strong accents, you can go right down the list. Japan, Germany, France. People from a lower social economic background usually have quite strong local and regional street accents, for want of a better word. They don't have that ability to code switch, so they're at a disadvantage from a communicative perspective before they even start. So yes, if you go to, I'll just randomly say, an ACS or an RGS or an MGS, of course you're going to be able to do the Singlish, to be down with the kids from the hood and to sound like you're Mr. Heartlander and then step into an office. That's my only concern. What do our listeners think? WhatsApp 88550893. Benson says, Shola, building bond with colleagues, but totally agree with Neil that Ang Mo should not try to speak like us. That's like mocking us. And there are some who speak good English but then want to blend in sometimes with Heartlanders and try to speak Singlish and they sound very fake, these atas people. I agree with that, Benson, although I'd be a little bit kinder. I don't think there's anything wrong with people trying to integrate into any society. I think that should be encouraged. My daughter speaks Mandarin, speaks Chinese, and 90% of the people she speaks Chinese to are so like, wow, that's wonderful, well done. But you always get one of those who go, wrong tone, and they get very sort of,
1: yeah.
2: Just encourage support. If someone's trying to speak Singlish, as long as it's not in a patronizing way, good luck to them. They're trying to integrate into their new society.
1: Yeah, I also want to give a shout out to those who, I actually truly believe this. And yes, I'm someone who was born here. I was born here, guys, okay? I did go away and I was media trained for like 15 years somewhere else. So I can code switch a lot better before. And now I just kind of, I dream like this now. It's one of those things where I can put it on, but Trisha has told me I'm not very good. I've been working on it, but I want to say Singlish is actually very difficult, okay? I have people, and I'm going to shout out my husband here, who he tries, you know? And it's one of those things where it's so ingrained, and it's actually very difficult to learn. You know why? Because there are no rules, and it's very hard to explain certain things. It is actually genius.
2: Singlish is amazing.
1: It's genius.
2: Singlish is genuinely brilliant. You can speak three languages even I do.
1: Yes.
2: Da bao ma kan. You're speaking two languages already in the one sentence. I love it.
1: It takes a lot of skill to be able to say it. I'm so proud that, you know.
2: Efficient, says Trisha. It's very efficient. Yes.
1: It's very efficient.
2: Yes.
1: When my husband learned the power of the word can, I swear his whole world unlocked, you know. It's amazing.
2: But this is why I champion Singlish and I adore Singlish. And I've got a story for you. It's in one of my books. When I first arrived in Singapore, I was a teacher and was predominantly working with expat teachers. And they were a good bunch. But I've never forgotten the time we sat in a coffee shop in Orchard Road. And there was someone from Canada, someone from the US, someone from South Africa, if I'm not wrong, maybe Australia. And they're all sitting there and they start mocking the Singlish accent. And so they were just saying things like, let's get a coffee, la. Let's go shopping, la.
1: Yeah.
2: And by about the third one, I wanted to rip their vocal cords out so I didn't have to listen to them anymore. Because I took offense, not on behalf of Singapore, but on behalf of working class people. Because I know those same people would do exactly the same about my East London accent or a deep South American accent,
1: yeah,
2: or what you call a bogan ochre accent in Australia. You're not mocking a country. You're just mocking the street language, the language of the street, the local patois. That I don't like. It's wonderfully, wonderfully, uniquely Singaporean. And I remember quickly, I was in Washington and I was on a bus. Me and my wife and my daughter, we was on holiday. And we was on a regular public bus and there were two Singaporeans behind me. How did I know they were Singaporean?
1: Oh, you can hear them.
2: Exactly. And I turned around and I get so excited. I go, are you from Singapore? Yeah, how did you know? And they went, it's the accent, right?
0: For the full conversation and more podcasts, visit moneyfm893.sg. 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
2: These are your news headlines. I'm Ahmad Akhtar. Singapore Airlines is in talks with Airbus and Boeing to buy at least 50 of the industry's largest jets, according to industry sources. Citing the flagship carrier's plan for its next phase of growth, sources say SIA is seeking offers for more 400-seater Boeing 777X, currently the industry's largest model. It is also said to be considering the slightly smaller Airbus A350-1000 and options for dozens more jets. SIA says it regularly reviews fleet renewal plans and declined further comment. One of the largest buyers of long-haul jets, the airline has a reputation for aircraft negotiations that can influence fleet decisions worldwide. Meanwhile, Singapore Airlines has changed its advanced seat selection policy for its business class, which will now be based on fare type and KrisFlyer membership status. From June the 2nd, only PPS Club members and passengers on Business Flexi and Business Standard fares can continue to select an available seat when making their bookings. Those travelling on Business Light and Saver or Advantage Award tickets can choose from a smaller selection of seats. Seat selections made before June the 2nd will not be affected. SIA says the change aims to manage seat availability while accommodating customers with specific needs. A man involved in more than 70 road traffic accidents over 4 years has been sentenced to 32 weeks jail. Daniel Ali Liaquat Ali staged most of the accidents to cheat motorists and fund his lavish lifestyle. The 28-year-old would look for opportunities to engineer a near collision or collision with another vehicle. Following each incident, he would demand a private cash settlement of up to $1,500 from the drivers. Daniel was also fined $6,000 and will be disqualified from holding or obtaining a driver's license 48 months after his release from prison. A highly active volcano in eastern Indonesia erupted several times today, causing a local airport to suspend operations. Mount Lewotobi Laki Laki on Flores Island erupted at 11:15 a.m. local time, sending towering ash columns 2.5 kilometers into the air. The volcano falls under Indonesia's second highest alert level for volcanic activity and has a 5-kilometer exclusion zone in force around its crater. Authorities have asked residents near rivers to stay on alert for hazardous floods of volcanic material. Online marketplace Carousell has suspended the sales of BTS's Singapore concert tickets in an effort to protect users from scams. Ticket sales on Carousell will be suspended until December the 22nd, the K-pop band's last concert date here. All existing listings will be removed and new ones will also not be allowed. The move to suspend ticket sales was made in response to an official announcement and request from the police. The boy band is bringing its Arirang World Tour here from December the 17th to 22nd. Resale prices for concert tickets have reached thousands of dollars.
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4: 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I'm Frankie Ho. WeHe Holdings is entering the student accommodation market in Hong Kong. The property developer and construction group has formed a joint venture with Stavia Holdings to run a 19-story property with 246 beds. The property is near several universities. These include the University of Hong Kong, City University of Hong Kong, and Hong Kong Metropolitan University. WeHe says leasing is expected to begin in the second half of this year. Allianz Global Investors is said to be in talks to buy the asset management arm of United Overseas Bank. Citing sources, Bloomberg said Allianz outbid rivals to emerge as the likeliest buyer of UOB Asset Management. The deal could be valued at up to $600 million. UOB Asset Management has more than 41 billion Sing dollars in assets under management. Allianz Global Investors is owned by German insurer Allianz. UMS Integration has signed an MOU that could expand its production and precision engineering capabilities in Vietnam. UMS plans to work with the owners of three companies in Vietnam involved in precision engineering, metal processing, and plating operations. The three firms will be restructured into a new entity, in which UMS will hold a stake of more than 51%. Two members of Lianbing Group's Ong family are buying a pair of freehold bungalows in Belmont Road. The combined price tag, $60 million, according to the Business Times. The two bungalows are currently leased out. They are being sold separately. One of the buyers is the eldest son of Lianbing chairman Ong Pang Ik. The other is the chairman's younger brother. Jollibee Foods is considering moving the venue of a proposed listing of its international business from the US to Hong Kong. The Philippines-based fast food group could aim to list the business by the end of next year, Bloomberg cited sources as saying. Jollibee has a strong presence in Hong Kong with 24 outlets. The company said earlier this year it would spin off its international operations in the US. SpaceX has kicked off its global roadshow for what will be the world's largest ever IPO. But investors in Hong Kong and mainland China seem to be having trouble getting access to SpaceX's website and IPO materials. Reuters says an error message appears when investors in China and Hong Kong visit the company's website. According to cybersecurity firm Cloudflare, the most common explanation is that the website owner has banned the roadshow for what will be the world's largest ever IPO.

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1: 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Catch up on the day's biggest stories and what they mean for you on your way home with Hung Bin Jong. 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
2: If you're just joining us here on your way home, here's a quick rewind to what's trending. Earlier on, we talked about rat sightings appearing in more unexpected places across Singapore, from housing estates to even areas near transport hubs, and how authorities have been stepping up pest control measures in response and have reassured the public that the rat situation is under control. But things didn't stop there, though. We also took it a step further with a game of Would You Rather, Rat Edition, where you all had to make some very quick and very questionable choices when faced with a surprise rat encounter. And one of the questions for that was, would you rather get stuck in a lift with a rat or a flying cockroach? Well, we've just got a new message here. This is from Gurz V. Hello, thank you so much for joining us. Gurz V says, first thought, rat, but then it's easier to kill the cockroach. So which one is it? Would you rather be stuck in a lift with a rat or a flying cockroach? Let us know. Keep the WhatsApps coming in, 88550893. Let us know. Would you rather get stuck in a lift with a rat or a flying cockroach? And if you missed it earlier or just want to hear how that conversation unfolded, here's a replay of What's Trending.
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2: It's time for What's Trending on Your Way Home. I'm Hung Bin Jung, and this is the part of the show where we dive into the stories everyone's talking about right now. The viral moments, the headlines making waves, and the conversations happening online, offline, and everywhere in between. And I'm here in the studio with our producers, Nadia Ko and Nazirul Azhar, who will be breaking down today's story with me as we go along. Happy Friday, everybody.
3: TGIF.
4: Yes, that's right. I love that. And you guys seem pretty fly today. Nadia, what are your plans for tonight? Hong Bin as well.
3: You're looking at me expecting an answer that you already know, but I'm not going to indulge you on air. You might see me in Orchard Road. You might see me at Bugis. I'll probably be having supper after the show. But what about you, Hong Bin?
2: One thing before I get to my plans, we will definitely not find Nadia at Orchard, and we will definitely not find you in Bugis. We will definitely see you somewhere else.
3: Right. I feel like you might catch me in the cinema because it's the there's the new opening of a scary movie that I feel like Nas wants to watch as well. So
4: Yes. Okay. That's right. Yeah, but I haven't decided yet where I'm gonna go watch it. But I have seen the reviews of the movie and it is pretty bad.
2: Am I living under a rock here? Because I have no idea what movie you guys are talking about.
4: It's okay. It's called Scary Movie.
2: It's called Scary Movie.
4: Yeah, it's called Scary Movie.
2: Oh, okay. I thought there was a scary movie coming up.
4: No. It's called Scary Movie.
2: I was waiting for
4: the title, right?
2: The title.
4: Well, there it is.
2: But isn't that a whole franchise of it?
4: Yes. So it's the first movie since 2018, I believe. Eight years. Yeah. So, well, it's a pretty good experience, I hope. And yes, that is my plans for tonight.
2: Oh, okay. Very interesting. I feel like I'm going to be absolutely doing nothing. As
4: Lies.
2: Always.
4: Lies.
2: I have Pilates tomorrow at 10 a.m.
4: Okay.
2: Other than that, I think I'm meeting some friends at night for tomorrow. But tonight, I will be all by myself.
3: Sounds scary as well.
2: Yes. But let us know, what about you guys? What do you have planned for the weekend? Because we want you to be part of this conversation. So as we go through today's story, send us your thoughts, your opinions, your hot takes. We'll be reading your messages throughout the segment. WhatsApp us, 88550893, and join the conversation. Again, the number is 88550893. All right, let's get into what's trending. Nas, I believe you have a story for us today.
4: Well, it's not exactly a story, but a happy piece of news.
2: Okay.
4: Okay. My friends, As we all know, Singapore has

0: Brits had a massive rat problem over the past week, right?
1: Yes.
0: And I'm happy to announce that it is finally, finally under control.
1: Woohoo! Wow. That's Nas, that's great news, if you ask me.
0: Great news. I love that. I love that. But here's the thing, right? Because while we have the situation under control, as you read through the different ways we are keeping this situation contained, it actually is quite interesting. Because we, and I say this, we as in the Singapore authorities, are treating this problem like an entire war.
1: Really? I mean, we've seen rats popping up in weird places quite often. I believe there was one news about the MRT, right? There was a rat.
0: Yes. So that was...
1: I'm so glad I am a passenger princess and I do drive occasionally. And this is the reason why I don't take the MRT. I'm just kidding. Do take the MRT. It's sustainable. Good. It's good for the environment.
0: Yeah. And support our public transport systems.
1: But... yeah, I'm glad that I wasn't there at that specific moment.
0: Well, check this out. The National Environment Agency, they have been exploring the use of more advanced technologies such as video analytics and machine learning to strengthen efforts against rat infestations. The agency currently deploys thermal and passive infrared cameras to monitor rodent activity and identify hotspots. Now, machine learning can cut down the manual work of reviewing footage to identify rats, okay? And the idea is that with this, they can actually have the manpower to deploy more passive infrared cameras and cover a wider area. Again, when you hear this, this sounds like an entire battle plan. Are we fighting a rat war right here in Singapore?
2: At the risk of the two of you hating me even more than you already have for my first pun, I feel like it sounds like a very calculated idea.
1: Well, we've got Ian chiming in here. Come on, how can the rat infestation be under control? Did we just hire a Piper Pier? But I mean, if you take a look at this, right, with the NEA having used, you know, advanced technology such as video analytics and machine learning to strengthen their efforts against rat infestation, I think if I was a rat, I would be scared and I would be thinking that I'm part of that scary movie.
0: Exactly. This feels like the Terminator for the rats.
2: I've recently been watching a series on Netflix called Person of Interest.
0: Ooh.
2: And they use technology to look at what people are doing. They can hear what people are doing and stuff like that. And whatever NEA is doing with the rats, with the rodents, it sounds very similar. It's quite... quite high tech just for rodents.
0: Yeah, but it sounds ridiculous, to be honest with you, when I read this. But you know what? Over to the SMRT side of things, like you mentioned earlier, there were rat spottings last week, but that is also under control because they are stepping up pest control measures and they have confirmed no wider infestation. But they also reminded passengers not to eat or drink on trains and station as well, because the food scraps could attract rats and other pests.
1: Who is eating or drinking on trains?
0: Please, have you seen all those videos on social media?
1: But please, we know Singapore. I grew up in Singapore. And it was a culture shock to me when you couldn't eat or drink on the train stations.
0: Yeah.
1: And I think that's one of the reasons why our MRT system or our trains are so clean.
0: Exactly.
1: And it's a good part of Singapore. You go to New York, you go to any other parts of the country or the world, it's not the same as Singapore.
0: Yeah.
1: Like we need to also like support the efforts of our cleanliness here, right?
0: Yeah.
1: We need to do our part and not eat and drink, guys.
0: Yeah.
1: This is like rule number one here in Singapore.
0: Right? Like no littering, no eating or drinking in public spaces where obviously there's rules to it. But interestingly, right, it was noted that rats may occasionally enter trains through station platforms, track areas, under carriage gaps or gangways between train cars. So while seeing a rat may be shocking, it's actually expected because of these instances right here. So this was noted when SMRT was asked. And over to other hotspots such as Little India, India has also seen success with its pest control efforts, bringing the number of rat burrow sightings down to zero recently. So everyone is doing their part in order to reduce these rat infestations so that we all don't get jump scared at every sighting of any little rodent moving around us. So having said all of that, I have a quick game that I prepared for you guys.
1: You've got
0: today.
1: A game for us today.
2: Wow.
0: Yes.
1: I've got a, before we get into the game, but Ian just messaged a new message here. Ian says, I once spotted a rat tap dancing among the braised duck dish in a coffee shop somewhere in Topayo vicinity.
0: Tap dancing.
1: Did it have little tap dancing shoes as well, Ian? All right, Ian, since we have you here, let's play a game of...
0: Would you rather rat edition?
1: All right, join us on this game 8855-0893. Love playing Would You Rather, but I don't know about this rat edition. What's up? 8855-0893. Play along with us. All right, Nas, give us the first question of Would You Rather.
0: Okay, would you rather see a rat or hear a rat?
1: What's the difference?
0: No. Yeah.
2: I'm staring at Hongbin thinking, what is the difference?
0: No, that's the difference.
1: Okay.
0: Seeing means there's a visual element to it, right? Mm-hmm. You feel disgusted. But hearing, have you heard how a rat sounds like?
2: No.
0: It's like, yeah. So it's like the...
2: It's not ratatouille?
0: Nadia, your rat, you need to upgrade your rat references away from movies, Nadia. But yeah, so they do make some squeaky noises that could be irritating at some point. So having known all of that, which one would you rather choose? Seeing a rat or hearing a rat?
1: All right, what would you guys do? Would you rather see a rat or hear a rat? What's up? 8855-0893. I think I would rather see a rat. Here's my reason. Because if I see a rat, I know exactly where it is and I'm running the other way. Okay. If I hear a rat, I wouldn't know where exactly it's coming from. It could be right behind me. It could be on my head. And it could be controlling me like in Ratatouille.
0: You saw that, yeah?
2: That's a very rational point. So I'm going to follow Hongbin.
0: Looks like Nadia's going to serve us with lots of puns today. All right, great choices. Now, the second one, since Hongbin mentioned about, you know, being controlled and, you know, having the visual element, would you rather know exactly where the rat is, but it will come towards you, or you don't know where the rat is, but it won't come towards you?
1: Huh?
0: So the rat is there. There is a rat in the room. Pretend there's a rat in the room. It's either you know there's a where the rat is exactly where it is, and it will confirm come towards you, or you don't know where the rat is, but it will not come towards you or disturb you at all.
1: All right. Well, I mean, Ian agreed with my last answer there. Let's see if Ian agrees with my answer on this one. Can you repeat the question?
0: Okay, so would you rather know exactly where the rat in the room is, but it will come towards you, or you don't know where the rat in the room is and it won't come towards you?
1: But if I don't know where the rat is and it won't come towards me, it's like there is no rat. So why wouldn't I choose that?
0: No.
1: Isn't that a very...
0: But there's a rat in the room with you. You yourself say you're squeamish, right?
1: Yeah.
0: So the rat is in the room with you. You know there's a rat in the room with you, just that you don't know where it is.
1: But if it won't come towards me, then I'd rather...
2: But what if it's making a home in your room, Hongbin? So when you're at work right now, the rat is on your bed, making himself comfortable on your sheets.
0: See, Nadia adds all these things. I just made it simple. But speaking of rats, I see three in this room right now.
1: And that's what's trending today.
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1: And just like that, we've reached the end of another week on Your Way Home. I'm Hung Bin Jong, and thank you so much for spending your Friday evening with me. Today, we covered stories that, in very different ways, were all about tensions, boundaries, and how we respond when challenges pop up. On What's Trending, we looked at Singapore's ongoing battle against rats, the measures being taken to keep the situation under control, and of course, our very important Would You Rather Rat Edition debate. On the agenda, we explored how parents can protect Gen Alpha in an increasingly digital world, and where to draw the line between giving children freedom online and keeping them safe from potential risks. And on The Big Story, we unpacked the latest U.S. tariff measures affecting a portion of Singapore's exports, and what growing trade tensions could mean for businesses and the wider economy. So whether it's rats versus residents, parents versus online dangers, or countries navigating trade disputes, today's stories all had one thing in common: managing friction before it becomes a bigger problem. Which brings us perfectly to today's song of the day. It's Bad Blood by Taylor Swift. Because whether it's neighborhood pests, digital threats, or international trade disagreements, there seemed to be a little bit of bad blood in every story we talked about today. Enjoy the song, enjoy your weekend, and take some time to switch off, recharge, and spend it with the people who matter most. Have a great weekend, stay safe, and I'll catch you again next week on Your Way Home.

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1: These are your news headlines. I'm Ahmad Akhtar. Singapore's retail sales came in higher than expected in April, rising 5.4% year-on-year, beating a median forecast of 4.4% growth in a Bloomberg poll. The growth accelerated from the 4.6% recorded in March, led by petrol service stations, recreational goods, and the motor vehicle industry. On a seasonally adjusted month-on-month basis, retail sales rose 0.3% in April. A new A-STAR study has found that boys and girls may develop depressive symptoms differently, linking patterns of early childhood brain development to signs of depression in adolescence. Girls showed a faster rate of brain development between ages 4.5 and 6 and were 2.5 times more likely to report depressive symptoms at age 13. In girls, earlier brain changes were linked to low mood and poor self-esteem. In boys, to tiredness and a sense of ineffectiveness. Researchers say the findings suggest a one-size-fits-all approach overlooks these differences and that mental vulnerabilities could be examined earlier in childhood. The United Nations has more than doubled its aid appeal for Lebanon to nearly $640 million, citing severe deteriorating conditions. The country has been engulfed in conflict since Hezbollah drew it into the wider Middle East war in March, with Israeli attacks killing more than 3,500 people. The UN humanitarian agency OCHA says nearly 1 million people are displaced and more than 1.2 million face acute food insecurity. OCHA adds that only 185 million of its early appeal for $308 million has been received. AI company Anthropic is calling for a global pause on building the most powerful AI systems, warning the latest models are showing signs they could escape human control. It says any slowdown would require major AI companies in both the US and China to stop simultaneously under verifiable rules. It compared the challenge to nuclear arms control, but harder, as AI development is easier to hide. Anthropic says it plans to bring together governments, scientists, and competing firms to work out how such coordination could be achieved. For McDonald's customers in Singapore, it won't be quite a happy meal this World Cup season. The restaurant chain has confirmed it will not be screening live matches at its restaurants this year, ending a run dating back to 2006. It will instead host a single watch party for the final at its Marine Cove outlet on July the 20th from 2 to 6 in the morning. Tickets can be redeemed through the McDonald's app.
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2: It'll be partly cloudy for the rest of the night, so expect temperatures to hit a high of 34 degrees Celsius and lows of 26 degrees Celsius. But for tomorrow, expect thundery showers, mainly over northern, eastern and central Singapore in the afternoon. So don't forget your umbrellas.
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0: Traffic.
2: A quick check on the roads for you right now. There are no major incidences to report and traffic is pretty clear right now. But if you're on the roads, remember to buckle up and drive safely.
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2: Hey, welcome to Money and Me. I'm starting with a bite of AI news for you. Artificial intelligence is reshaping industries at a pretty remarkable pace. I came across a Stanford Law School study. That's a giant bite right there. The study found that professors preferred AI-generated contract law answers over those written by fellow law professors. How many times, you ask? About 75% of the times, professors looked at what was written by AI versus what was written by a human being and said, we prefer what's written by AI. These were blind evaluations, by the way. Even more striking, the AI responses were judged less likely to contain harmful or misleading advice. What does this all mean? AI is just becoming such a serious tool for legal analysis and in education. Moving from that Stanford Law School study on AI writing to what investors are betting on when it comes to music. Have you heard of Suno? Suno, the app. Well, they now have a $4.5 billion valuation. Investors have plowed another $400 million into what some people consider this Sunak, Muzak, right? AI music generation. But a number of people seem to be freaked out by it. Some say it's just meaningless audio filler. Others say, no, if you actually listen to AI created music, it's wild. It's actually pretty good. A couple of weeks ago, I played for you an AI artist who was trending on Spotify, and she sounded absolutely amazing. So there you have it. Investors are betting big on AI and AI music startup Suno, highlighting the belief that generative AI could fundamentally transform how music is created, allowing us all to be able to create music at the click of a keyboard. In the meantime, if you look at public market stories, well, I think there's a warning coming through that we need to look just beyond strong AI narratives. Cybersecurity giant CrowdStrike saw its shares fall about 7% after it issued forecasts this week that just failed to meet lofty expectations. CrowdStrike continues to benefit from demand for its AI-powered cybersecurity solutions, but with its stock already up so sharply this year, investors appear to be asking not whether AI is helping growth, but whether growth is happening fast enough. That is your AI bite of investment news this morning. You know, there are always people at work who do great when it comes to planning their annual leave calendar, right? So, for example, if you know a public holiday is going to fall on a Sunday, then these folks, as it will for National Day, falls on 9th of August this year, it's a Sunday, which means Monday is a public holiday. So you always have folks in the office who will go around gloating, saying that they've taken Tuesday off, which means they have, in effect, used one day of their annual leave, but got a stretch off, right? Saturday, Sunday, Monday, Tuesday. So we're thinking like that, but when it comes to money, because managing your money this year might require a little more planning than usual. There are CDC vouchers, there are government support schemes, there are tax and opportunities, investment opportunities. So you've got to think in terms of these deadlines and other big financial milestones. So we're going to take a closer look at the financial calendar in 2026 here in Singapore and how you can make the most of it with practical strategies for using, say, your CDC vouchers more wisely than just spending them every time they come in. We're going to expand the discussion, see what my guest has to add as well, to Ayush Goyal, Country Manager for SingSaver and Money Hero here in Singapore. How are you, Ayush?
5: Morning, Michelle. I'm good. How are you doing?
2: I'm doing very well. Thank you very much for joining us. So many Singaporeans look at these government payouts. I believe we're expecting $500 in June. Yes, and many people look at these payouts as, you know, an opportunity to go on a spree. But do you think that Singaporeans are making the most of these disbursements?
5: Great question. The CDC vouchers have been brought forward from Jan 27 to June 26, I'm saying largely because of the cost pressure from the Middle East situation. the support that the government is giving is very meaningful. And the numbers also back that up. You know, I was reading recently, as per the NUS Lee Kuan Yew School of Public Policy, 89% of the CDC vouchers go towards food and daily essentials. So that goes to show you that these payouts are being used wisely. But the question that households don't ask or need to ask more is, if I'm using these CDC vouchers in paying for essential commodities and purchases, what am I doing with the money that I'm saving on the table thereafter? So households that come out deliberately, you know, come out ahead are those who are deliberately capturing that feed up cash.
6: That's smart. That's a great way to look at it. So, okay, somebody's paying your grocery bill this month. Then what are you doing with that extra cash that's been freed up, essentially, is the argument.
5: Exactly.
6: So is there any point to be made about strategic timing of spending around when these disbursements of CDC vouchers, GST vouchers, cost of living special payment vouchers are made?
5: Absolutely. I'm saying I think how you should think about it is have a simple framework, right?
6: Okay.
5: Mark the inflows, then map your household's major expenses against them. You know, you have these major expenses coming up, like insurance renewals, school fees, festive spendings in November, December, year-end tax planning. And you also have a proper calendar around when these benefits are being doled out. So CDC vouchers are coming in June. Mm-hmm. In September, you get the enhanced cost of living special payment between 400 to 600, depending on each household. Mm. On top of that, you have the GST voucher cash payouts, the quarterly USave rebates. So you have a calendar to know exactly when these rebates are coming in. Hmm. Map them out against your expenses, and you will be in a better place after that.
6: Okay, so you've given us some homework, because there's something happening in terms of support for Singaporeans pretty much every month from June. In July, there's those USave vouchers, SNCC vouchers, Child Life SG credits in August, GSTV vouchers, MediSafe top-ups, September. You know, so there's a lot, and folks out there, don't get overwhelmed. You can head to Straits Times, and we have a nice economic calendar all laid out for you in terms of these, you know, what you can expect in terms of benefits from the government that's going to flow in for the rest of the year. But are you, from your point of view, are there key financial milestones that we should be sitting up and taking more notice of now?
5: I think the shift is moving from the idea of, can I afford this month, to what does this decision do to my cash flow over the next quarter? I think it's very, very important to change that thinking. Can I afford this versus what job will this freed up money do for me?
6: Can I afford this to what will this freed up money do for me? So instead of spending it all, think about, yeah, I suppose, putting your money to use. We're on the same page there, right?
5: Absolutely.
6: That's what we want people to do. All right, so takes a little bit of creative thought, I think, because the impulse would be to spend. But moving away from the CDC vouchers and the cash top-ups and, you know, the incentives that pad sort of household spending, are you also looking at things like SRX and how we can unlock our tax savings?
5: Absolutely. So first, to all the listeners, you know, SRS is a voluntary retirement savings scheme that complements CPF. You know, so CPF covers your housing, healthcare, basic retirement. SRS is for people who want to save more for retirement in a tax-free and efficient way. So I think with SRS, it's always a timing issue. It's not so much of an awareness issue. Most people know that SRS can help you with taxes. But the problem is, again, that you only start thinking about it in November, December, by which time it's very, very late to really maximize on the SRS benefit. So, you know, for citizens and PRs, as an example, the SRS cap is, what, 15,300, which means if you actually hit it over 12 months, that's like finding $1,275 a month, which is manageable. So in my head, you know, the smarter approach is you should set up a monthly standing instruction at the start of the year. And this helps you in ensuring that, you know, there is a saving by the end of the year that you'll notice in your books.
6: Love that idea. I love that idea. SRS sort of makes sense if you're in the higher tax income bracket, because it depends largely on your marginal tax rate. So if you make $40,000 a year,
5: absolutely,
6: then you're going to save about $535. But if you make $410,000 a year, then that could save you upwards of $3,000. So, you know, is SRS for everyone? What do you think?
5: I think SRS is for people who are looking to save more, you know, post-retirement. what I would say is people who already have an emergency buffer and don't need immediate access to those funds. Because early withdrawals before retirement age actually has a 5% penalty.
6: Correct.
5: So you need to be very, very mindful of that before you actually go into putting money into SRS.
6: All right. So thanks for helping us with that. Instead of the giant rush in December, you know, set up a standing instruction and that'll help you make your SRS contribution at the end of the year should you choose to participate in the scheme. So next
5: Absolutely.
6: Up, you've also talked to me about BTO preparation. So, you know, most people want to get their hands on their new flats. What are some financial considerations to getting ready for that BTO?
5: I actually love this conversation around BTO because everyone in Singapore talks about BTO, right? And when we think about BTO, people generally think about down payment and monthly installments. That gets all the attention. But it's the blind spot in between this that's really concerning, you know. So when you are going in for a BTO, there are also other expenses that come along with it, be it renovation, furnishing, legal fees, stamp duty. For all this, also, you need an emergency buffer before committing to, you know, going in for the BTO. The other important bit that first-time buyers don't really take into account is the CPF accrued interest rule, right? When you eventually sell your first flat, you need to return the CPF principal amount along with the interest rate that you may have on that principal amount, which is 2.5% per annum. So this directly reduces your cash proceeds when you sell your first house. So I think these are things that people need to take into account, you know, or they could be found out.
6: So many first-time buyers just focus on balloting for the flat, but you're saying that there's financial preparation that should happen before you even submit an application, right?
5: Absolutely. You should have a buffer beyond just, you know, finding the down payment money and thinking about the monthly installments.
6: All right. How do you think, you know, because there are June, October BTO launches approaching, is there anything on a financial checklist that you would like every prospective applicant to go through before applying?
5: My simple rule of thumb is build a financial calendar for the rest of 2026.
6: Got it. But that point is a bit repetitive. So I'm just looking at the BTO launches and what they might want to have in mind before going in for the launch. So maybe they want to have a category that thinks about emergency savings or savings that ensure you have job security before you take a long-term housing commitment. And I was keen to get your ideas there in terms of getting financially ready for a BTO.
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0: back.
1: Best of Your Way Home with Hung Bin Jong. 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
2: Welcome to The Big Story. I'm Hung Bin Jong. The United States is proposing a new 12.5% tariff on imports linked to so-called forced labor goods under Section 301 of its Trade Act. Now, this could mean about one-third of Singapore's domestic exports to the U.S. will be subjected to the duty when the new tariff measure becomes effective. Now, Singapore has reiterated that it does not condone forced labor and says there is no evidence linking its supply chains to such practices, adding that it is engaging the U.S. on the matter. So what exactly does this tariff mean in practice? Why has Singapore been included in the findings of a U.S. investigation into forced labor imports? Which industries here could be affected? And what could this mean for businesses and trade ties between Singapore and the U.S. moving forward? Well, joining us today to share more is Kevin Chin, Associate Research Fellow with the U.S. Program at the Institute of Defense and Strategic Studies at S. Rajaratnam School of International Studies. Hi, Kevin. Welcome to the show.
3: Hi. Thanks for having me.
2: Thank you so much for joining us once again. Well, Kevin, I just want to start off by asking you, what exactly is forced labor goods referring to in this context?
3: So the definition that the U.S. Trade Representative's Office, or USTR, has used for forced labor is drawn from Section 307 of the Tariff Act of 1930. It describes all forced labor as all work or service which is extracted from any person under the menace of any penalty for its non-performance and for which the worker does not offer himself voluntarily. It's a bit long, but essentially, the USTR is arguing that there's a global system that uses this forced labor to create goods at price levels that U.S. manufacturers cannot compete with, and accused the 60 countries on the list of being complicit with the system by failing to impose or effectively enforce laws that prohibit the importation of goods produced by this forced labor.
2: Okay. Well, so how significant is this new 12.5% Trump tariff? How does it differ from his previous tariffs? And how does this fit into the broader direction of U.S. trade policy right now?
3: So I'd say the strategic significance of the tariffs outweighs the economic significance of exactly how much is being levied. When Trump's first round of tariffs under, you know, the International Emergency Economic Powers Act, IEEPA, was overturned by the Supreme Court in February, he instituted a temporary 10% tariff under Section 122, and those are expected to expire on July the 24th. The Section 301 tariffs are, according to Treasury Secretary Scott Bessent, meant to bring tariffs up to the level that they were last year. Now, unlike the IEEPA tariffs, these Section 301 tariffs, they can't be announced at the drop of a hat. There must be a detailed process that involves hearings, investigations, before they can be imposed. However, as a result, these tariffs that come out of Section 301 investigations have a lot more legal certainty, and they're less likely to be overturned by a future Supreme Court decision. It's another clear sign, I think, that tariffs are here to stay in U.S. trade policy. And beyond the ongoing investigations into excess capacity and intellectual property rights, it is highly likely that we will see more of these Section 301 investigations, or even Section 232 in the future.
2: Well, MTI says that Singapore does not condone the use of forced labor in supply chains, and it also states that there is no evidence linking its supply chains to forced labor goods. Yet, it has still been included in the U.S. findings alongside many other economies, where now about, you know, one-third of Singapore's domestic exports to the U.S. is said to be subject to a 12.5% duty. So why is one-third of Singapore's domestic exports to the U.S. being subjected to this tariff? How credible is this U.S. investigation?
3: I think this shows a few things. While Washington still wants to use its tariffs as part of its trade strategy, it's also very appreciative of the limits of tariffs when it comes to things like preventing shortages and price fluctuations of goods within America. That's why the USTR report contained a 75-page long annex of goods that would be exempted from the tariffs, ranging from consumer electronics to certain pharmaceuticals. Given that Singapore's biggest exports to the U.S. include these types of products, that's why only one-third of our exports are being subjected to the tariffs. The rest are exempt. As for the credibility of this investigation, well, that's a question that scholars will continue to debate. What matters for now is that the credibility of the tariff threats, as well as those posed by ongoing and future investigations, that's high.
2: Okay. Well, then which parts of Singapore's export economy are most likely to be affected by this 12.5% tariff?
3: Well, some electronics exports will be affected, as well as assorted commodities like glassware, for example. But it's already been a tough few months for businesses, what with the closure of the Strait of Hormuz and its impact on raw materials and inputs. We'll have to wait to see how this plays out.
2: I see. Well, you mentioned that there are exemptions for, you know, key sectors like semiconductors, pharmaceuticals, energy, and certain aerospace products. But even with these exemptions, you know, could there be spillover effects into related industries or supply chains?
3: Yeah, there could be some spillover effects, depending on how I think the other Section 301 tariff investigations turn out. Countries that end up with lower tariff rates compared to their neighbors or are seen as less likely to be targeted by the U.S. for future tariffs.
2: And that there are exemptions for, you know, key sectors like semiconductors, pharmaceuticals, energy, and certain

0: and now these tariffs, well, prospects look less certain.
1: Then how big of an impact would this 12.5% tariff have on Singapore overall? Could this deter Singapore from doing business with the U.S. in the future?
0: I think the rate itself will matter less than the strategic significance of the investigation and the resulting tariffs. Singapore has an FTA, a free trade agreement with the U.S. We have a trade deficit with the U.S. And our trade diplomats argued their case during the hearings on Section 301 that, you know, we have laws that prevent this stuff. But our economy was still given a tariff rate of 12.5%. This does not mean that Singapore will be deterred from doing business with the U.S. in the future, but it does mean that our leaders will likely intensify their efforts to diversify their trade links and work with more partners.
1: Understood. Well, I mean, the tariff is still in a consultation phase with public hearings expected in July and possible implementation taking weeks or months. Then what should affected businesses here in Singapore be doing at this stage of uncertainty?
0: For now, I think we should all keep an eye on news coming out of the U.S. We're still waiting for the results of the excess capacity investigation, which was announced at the same time as the forced labor one, and that could affect more businesses and sectors. There will also be another round of public hearings on the forced labor tariffs in July 2026, though it may take a few months before any adjustments are made. So at this stage, it's best to watch and wait.
1: Okay. Well, I mean, how can companies also determine if they fall under forced labor-linked goods risk?
0: Well, there is that long annex with a list of goods that have been exempted from the tariffs on the USTR website. But I think the best course of action for companies would be to consult with their contacts and maybe the Ministry of Trade and Industry, the Singapore Business Federation, the Chambers of Commerce, or any other relevant parties. They would have the most up-to-date information about which goods are affected.
1: Well, given this latest announcement as well, how might this change compliance expectations around supply chain transparency?
0: Well, Singapore already has a comprehensive framework to deal with forced labor in supply chains, but I wouldn't be surprised if its enforcement becomes stricter over the coming months. Maybe a high-profile case or two to show the authorities are taking the matter seriously.
1: Okay. Well, Singapore has already engaged the USTR and is continuing consultations here, but how will Singapore be going about this from here?
0: So Singapore's diplomats will still keep engaging the USTR, particularly with the ongoing investigations into excess capacity and maybe future investigations. It's always a good idea to keep lines of communication and dialogue open, especially with trade partners as important as the U.S. However, I also expect an intensification of efforts to find new trade partners and networks, such as the Future of Investment and Trade Partnership that was launched in November 2025.
1: Okay. Well, then, is there a chance for this tariff to not be implemented at all? I mean, could we see a reversal?
0: No. The tariff rate may be slightly lowered, but I doubt that it's going to be called off entirely. The Trump administration has made clear that they see tariffs as an integral component of U.S. trade policy, both as a negotiating tool and a way to generate revenue. One estimate by the Atlantic Council said that the Section 301 investigations might yield up to $170 billion in additional tariff revenue annually. That's quite a lot to give up.
1: Definitely. Well, then, if implemented, in what ways would this tariff also impact Singapore's reputation as a trustworthy and reputable trading hub?
0: Well, see, I don't think it'll hurt our reputation very much, given that so many other economies were also investigated and given tariffs under the same forced labor investigation. I think the broader, more important question is the extent to which this new tariff announcement will urge countries to pursue these agreements on reciprocal trade with the U.S., as it appears that countries with these ARPs receive lower tariff rates following these investigations because they commit to certain measures inside these ARPs. So the USTR might find itself even busier over the coming months as more countries expedite their trade talks with them.
1: That was Kevin Chen, Associate Research Fellow with the U.S. Program of the Institute of Defense and Strategic Studies at S. Rajaratnam School of International Studies. This has been The Big Story with me, Hongbin Jung.
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1: Why you so like that? Why you so like that?
2: Why you so like that?
1: Why you so like that?
3: Hey, why you so like that? Hey, why you so like that?
4: Why you so like that?
3: Hey, why you so like that?
5: The fact that this is an actual song, I really, really like it.
6: Yeah.
5: And you're the one who flagged it this morning.
6: I know the song and I knew the late singer. I won't say his name because he's a Singaporean icon. First person to tell us who the singer of that song was. Famous singer, famous musician, famous actor. He retired to Perth. Lovely guy. WhatsApp 88550893. Who was the singer of Why You So Like That? Why are we talking that? Because the question today is on Singapore Unfiltered. Is it okay to speak Singlish in an office workplace? Why? Because a recent story in the Straits Times showcased a fascinating study, I have to say, by the Institute of Policy Studies. And in the survey, most people in Singapore are using Singlish more frequently in everyday life, which is great, but 80% of those who are younger saying it's okay to speak Singlish at work as well. As we are a global city,
5: yes,
6: international city, should we be concerned or should we champion Singlish as something that is uniquely Singaporean? Or should we be a little bit more pragmatic and use standard English in an international workplace? Audrey.
5: So I have to say, I want us to journey back to Singapore Unboxed, where we unbox the HDB book called 40 Stories.
6: Great book.
5: And in all of your clues, I thought the item was actually Singlish because you said it. It is uniquely Singaporean. It is ingrained in our very soul. It's what you said. Then you said, it is loosely based on something that came from the UK, which is English. Isn't
6: yes,
5: that right?
6: It is
5: so
6: very
5: I really
6: true.
5: Thought that that was what you were saying. But here's the truth of the matter. Singlish is a big part of our lives. I do think that being able to code switch is an underrated skill. Okay. And I do agree that if you are just most natural with Singlish, more power to you. That's what you should use. But where I draw the line is when you're speaking to a client, right? Do you think that it's okay within, you know, your workplace colleagues? I think it's fine, right? No problem. But when you're talking to customers, when you're talking to clients, is that where most people would draw the line? But you said majority of people say in workplace blanket statement, it's okay. Is that correct?
6: Younger people.
5: Okay.
6: Younger people in the survey. Quick answer. LL Tan, Patrick, Dennis, and lots of others all said it was the late, great Siva Choi. Siva Choi was the singer of that song. So many comments. Dennis says, speaking Singlish in office is fine, but more importantly, we need to switch to proper English when required.
5: Yes.
6: Having the flexibility. Okay. You want my flex? Here's my flex. We need my mother's telephone voice for this.
5: Oh, I remember her telephone voice.
6: And I wrote about this in one of my books. We have to code switch. Everybody has to code switch. And my mother taught me how to do this subconsciously. So picture the scene. We'd be in our working class East London Cockney household and me and my sister would be arguing about something or other. And then she'd go, well, you two shut up. I'll get in and give you a good whack and everything. And then she'll pick up the phone. Hello, Susan speaking. Oh, hi, Sylvie. How are you? Hang on 1 second. If I have to tell you one more time. Yes. Tell me again about your hysterectomy, yeah. Sylvie. When is the appointment? When are you seeing the gynecologist, Sylvie? Shut up. Right? She switched.
5: Yeah.
6: Now, that's obvious. We should be able to switch. The concern, not problem, the concern in Singapore is that code switching is a privilege. It's a social economic privilege
5: yes.
6: that not everybody has. For example, I go to dozens, hundreds of neighborhood heartland schools. The kind of school I went to as a kid, they don't have that luxury. It is a luxury of education and a luxury of privilege that you can use Singlish for the coffee shop and standard English in the workplace or official events and so on. Unfortunately, a lot of young people today and a lot of people from my working class socioeconomic background can't code switch. They just have their regular speaking Singlish voice.
5: That's a great point, Neil.
6: But they can't switch. And this is my contentious part. a lot of the greatest champions of Singlish in Singapore, they write their books, they write their poems, they get quite famous talking about Singlish, typically went to very good schools, elite schools, and they can code switch effortlessly. So of course they're going to champion Singlish. But the heartland kid from Sengkang, who can't code switch, who wants to get that job working for a multinational bank, he's got a bit of a concern. And that's an unfair disadvantage for him. So I love Singlish. It's one of the greatest things about Singapore. But the key is, does every child in Singapore have the opportunity to learn how to code switch? And not all of them do.
5: I'm going to admit something, Neil. This didn't even come up in my mind.
6: Well, that's why I'm paid the big bucks, Audrey.
5: That's why you're here. I didn't even think that that is a luxury, and I thought that it was a choice that people were making, and you brought up such a great point. More people talking about code switching in our messages. Be flexible, switch when required is a message. Mr. Miyagi also chiming in now. We code switch midway through business meetings. The change in register is a measure of trust. And to think that a lot of people, there's this unsung group of people who are unable to do so. What can we do, you think?
6: And I want to say, it's not unique to Singapore.
5: Yeah.
6: Whether it's Okorozi in Australia or the deep south strong accents of America or Manchester, Liverpool, East London strong accents, you can go right down the list. Japan, Germany, France. People from a lower social economic background usually have quite strong local and regional street accents, for want of a better word. They don't have that ability to code switch. So they're at a disadvantage from a communicative perspective before they even start. So yes, if you go to, I'll just randomly say, an ACS or an RGS or an MGS, of course you're going to be able to do the Singlish, to be down with the kids from the hood and to sound like you're Mr. Heartlander and then step into an office. That's my only concern. What do our listeners think? WhatsApp 88550893. Benson says, Shola, building bond with colleagues, but totally agree with Neil that Ang Moh should not try to speak like us. That's like mocking us. And there are some who speak good English but then want to blend in sometimes with Heartlanders and try to speak Singlish and they sound very fake, these Atas people. I agree with that, Benson, although I'd be a little bit kinder. I don't think there's anything wrong with people trying to integrate into any society. I think that should be encouraged. My daughter speaks Mandarin, speaks Chinese, and 90% of the people she speaks Chinese to are so like, wow, that's wonderful, well done. But you always get one of those who go, wrong tone, and they get very sort of,
5: yeah.
6: Just encourage support. If someone's trying to speak Singlish, as long as it's not in a patronizing way, good luck to them. They're trying to integrate into their new society.
5: Yeah, I also want to give a shout out to those who, I actually truly believe this. And yes, I'm someone who was born here. I was born here, guys, okay? I did go away and I was media trained for like 15 years somewhere else. So I can code switch a lot better before. And now I just kind of, I dream like this now. You know, it's one of those things where I can put it on, but Trisha has told me I'm not very good. I've been working on it, but I want to say Singlish is actually very difficult, okay? I have people, and I'm going to shout out my husband here, who he tries, you know? And it's one of those things where it's so ingrained, and it's actually very difficult to learn. You know why? Because there are no rules, and it's very hard to explain certain things. It is actually genius.
6: Singlish is amazing.
5: It's genius.
6: Singlish is genuinely brilliant. You can speak three languages in a... Even I do.
5: Yes.
6: You know, Dabao, Makan. You're speaking two languages already in the one sentence. I love it.
5: It takes a lot of skill to be able to say it. I'm so proud that, you know...
6: Efficient, says Trisha. It's very efficient. Yes.
5: It's very efficient.
6: Yes.
5: When my husband learned the power of the word can, I swear his whole world unlocked, you know? It's amazing.
6: But this is why I champion Singlish and I adore Singlish. And I've got a story for you. It's in one of my books. When I first arrived in Singapore, I was a teacher and was predominantly working with expat teachers. And they were a good bunch. But I've never forgotten the time we sat in a coffee shop in Orchard Road. And there was someone from Canada, someone from the US, someone from South Africa, if I'm not wrong, maybe Australia. And they're all sitting there and they start mocking the Singlish accent. And so they were just saying things like, let's get a coffee, la. Let's go shopping, la.
5: Yeah.
6: And by about the third one, I wanted to rip their vocal cords out so I didn't have to listen to them anymore. Because I took offense, not on behalf of Singapore, but on behalf of working class people.
5: Mm.
6: Because I know those same people would do exactly the same about my East London accent or a deep South American accent,
5: yeah,
6: or what you call a bogan ochre accent in Australia. You're not mocking a country. You're just mocking the street language, the language of the street, the local patois. That I don't like. It's wonderfully, wonderfully, uniquely Singaporean. And I remember quickly, I was in Washington and I was on a bus. Me and my wife and my daughter, we was on holiday. And we was on a regular public bus and there were two Singaporeans behind me. How did I know they were Singaporean?
5: Oh, you can hear them.
6: Exactly. And I turned around and I get so excited. I go, are you from Singapore? Yeah, how did you know? And they went, it's the accent, right?
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0: There's no note Neil Humphreys can't hit. That's what I'm
1: saying. Are you sure?
2: That's very true.
1: But I have to say, no one is crying for Argentina. Isn't it one of the hot favorites every time the World Cup comes around?
0: Well, look at you flexing that.
1: I know. Look at me knowing things.
2: They're crying over my singing. Let me tell you. Hello, folks. Welcome to the final score. Will Lionel Messi, the greatest footballer of all time, in my humble opinion, succeed or flop at this World Cup? As always, I'm in the studio with Ziaul Raushan and the fabulously Nostradamus predicting Audrey C.
1: Am I in this one?
2: Yeah, why not?
1: Oh, okay.
2: Of course you are. Raushan, we'll start with you. Messi.
0: What a player. What a legend. Yesterday, we talked about Cristiano Ronaldo. Today, his arch nemesis, Lionel Messi, heading into, much like Ronaldo, the sixth World Cup. But he arrives as a reigning football World Cup champion, right? I think he gave me my greatest football memory. I dare say the 2022 final in Qatar was probably the best football match I ever watched. And it was poetic justice that Lionel Messi went on to get his hands on the trophy. And you talked about the iconic moth Ronaldo picture yesterday, right? Messi cloaked in that Amiri Qatari outfit was iconic as well.
2: It was iconic. I had my best and worst memory with Lionel Messi in the flesh. So picture the scene, folks. It was 2014. Yes, the World Cup in Brazil. I was covering it then for the new paper. I'm in the stadium. I think it was Belo Horizonte. It was 0-0 between Argentina and Iran. And because of the time difference, I have to file the report 5 minutes before the game ends. It's 0-0. So you can guess the headline. Great day for Asian football. They hold Lionel Messi's Argentina. I send the copy. I can relax. We all remember what happened next. Messi picks up the ball, cuts in from the right. I'm the only person in the stadium going, don't do it. Don't do it. He beats another one. Don't do it. He beats another one. And he bends the ball into the far left-hand corner. Made a lot of extra work for me. But to be in the presence of that once-in-a-lifetime genius, I'll never forget it. But on this conversation, I'd rather we weren't having it. I'd rather we weren't having it, Raushan, because you're absolutely correct. I come from the Lennox Lewis, Pete Sampras school of sports. Retire at the top. Sampras wins his last Grand Slam, he retires. Lennox Lewis wins the heavyweight world championship and retires as heavyweight world champion. I was so hoping that Messi, as you say, he's in the cloak, he's got the World Cup, he's equaled his sort of predecessor Maradona, when he's kind of not won the World Cup on his own, but his superior skills has helped a relatively inferior team win the championship. I wished he'd have retired then.
0: I think plenty of our listeners will agree with you, Neil, because to end on that ultimate high leaves your legacy secured, right?
2: But
0: we talk about Lionel Messi's CV, resume. He's won the lot, 6-time Ballon d'Or winner, multiple Champions Leagues, multiple league titles. There's one thing he is, I think, trying to do, to win back-to-back World Cups. A bit of trivia, maybe, for the listeners to get involved. Which was the last nation to successfully win back-to-back World Cups? Neil, I'll give the year.
2: I know.
0: 1962, this happened. We'll try to see if the listeners can chime in on this as well. But to your point, I think that's what Messi is trying to do. That's why he's come back. And it's different from Ronaldo. Ronaldo has that main player syndrome. He wants to start. He wants to play all 90 minutes. I think with Lionel Messi, he sort of accepted a role of coming off the bench and contributing. And hey, when you bring off a player like Messi off the bench, imagine what that will do to opposition teams.
2: Yeah. The one advantage I think Messi has over Ronaldo, there's a West Ham connection. I can always bring in West Ham.
0: Like your passwords.
2: Exactly. Lionel Scaloni, the manager who used to play for West Ham briefly, he is managing Messi so much better than Martinez is managing Ronaldo. And I give credit to Messi for that. Messi is always about the bigger picture. And he was in 2022. He managed his game time beautifully. Unlike Ronaldo, I want to play every minute of every game. Messi is already training alone away from the Argentina squad. He's managing his fitness regime perfectly. I suspect Scaloni will use him sparingly in the group stages. They should get through. They've got a relatively easy group, Algeria, Austria, and Jordan. I don't think we'll see much of Messi. And then in the knockout stages, he might come to the fore. What I hope, bit of dignity, he's three goals away from matching Miroslav Klose's World Cup record of 16. Break that record and then you've got another record for yourself.
0: So to your point, if that needs to come through, maybe we will see Messi in the group stages a bit more.
2: Maybe.
0: Only because, no disrespect to the teams Argentina have been drawn with in the group stage, but it might be easier for Messi to work his magic. I just want to go back on that point about you being in Brazil watching Messi weave that magic, right?
2: Mm.
0: You were probably, like you said, the only one in the stadium saying, don't do it, because you've sent off your story.
2: Mm.
0: I think many others in that stadium would have been saying, surely he can't do it. Surely he can't do it. And Lionel Messi has proven time and again that he can do it. And that's the beauty of Lionel Messi.
2: No one has defied expectations like him. And, and another thing I want to say, Argentina have the best fans. Mm-hmm. I've seen them all.
0: Not Let's Talk Singapore. Argentina have the best fans.
2: Correct. At the World Cup, at the Euros, I've seen most nations around the world. There's something special about Argentinian fans. They bring the magic to the World Cup and they have a fabulous world-class core of attacking players in Alvarez, Martinez and Enzo Fernandez. They will do most of the heavy lifting. They won't carry Messi. Nobody carries Messi. But they have the core. Mm. They have the attacking core, Raushan, to support Messi into the final stages.
0: And like you said, Scaloni has managed it to a T, right?
2: Beautifully.
0: I think Rodrigo De Paul, who was Messi's, I dare say, bodyguard on the pitch, basically, in the 2022 final, basically shadowing Messi, winning every loose ball if Messi ends up losing the ball. I think that is credit to Scaloni for the way he's helped Messi flourish despite being 39 years of age heading into this World Cup.
2: We'll go down the line. I'll start. I'm going to say, just because I hope, expectation, I hope, I'll say a hit. I think he'll score the three goals. He'll stand alone in the pantheon of goal scoring's greats. And even if he doesn't win the World Cup, which I don't think Argentina will, he'll become the most successful and greatest World Cup goal scorer of all time. And that alone will make him a hit.
0: Absolutely. But I'm going to say it's not going to work out for Messi.
2: Oh, I'm on the line. I'll start. I'm going to say, just because I hope,

0: Ronaldo, who's 41, and Messi, will be 39.
1: Yeah, exactly.
0: But honestly, Roshan, it doesn't matter what we think, because the listeners are only interested in one opinion, and that's the one of Audrey Seek.
2: She's furiously Googling what's good in Argentina, I think.
3: I'm like, what food item do I like from Argentina?
0: Lionel Messi, greatest footballer of all time. Yeah. He will be 39. Will he be a hit or a miss at this World Cup?
3: All right, so I am going to go ahead and admit I have never seen him play. Okay. Can you believe that? Can you believe it? I have never seen Ronaldo play either.
2: Just give me a second. Let me pick up my jaw.
3: Yeah, okay.
0: We're stunned by that revelation.
3: But you know what? This is what I Googled today. Mm. Is Lionel Messi married? And this is what came up. He's famously loyal and deeply devoted to his wife, who he met when they were just toddlers in Argentina. They married and they have three sons, and they have been dating since 2000. So I say, what a hit. I love a one-woman man.
0: And that, my friend, was the final score.
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0: A traffic update from ICA. Very heavy departure traffic at Tuas Checkpoint due to tailback from Malaysia. The tailback has reached the Second Link Bridge. Motorists can expect queuing time of 3 hours or longer. Follow ICA Facebook for more updates.
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0: a traffic update from ICA. Very heavy departure traffic at Tuas Checkpoint due to tailback from Malaysia. The tailback has reached the Second Link Bridge. Motorists can expect queuing time of 3 hours or longer. Follow ICA Facebook for more updates.
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heart and my soul. Your love to me is like the finest of gold. 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Talking, laughing.

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0: traffic update from ICA. Heavy departure traffic at Woodlands Checkpoint due to tailback from Malaysia. Delays are expected and motorists are advised to check traffic conditions before embarking on their journey. Follow ICA Facebook for more updates.
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1: Should I stay or should I go?

0: Oh, yes. Should you go? Well, it depends on the toilet. We're talking about a topic today that we brought up a few weeks ago, and it got so much feedback, we have to bring it up again. Toilets.
1: Yes.
0: Our public toilets. Singapore is famous for being clean. We find littering. Our streets are generally spotless. But then you walk into a public toilet. Now, cleanliness standards seem to differ from place to place, but public toilets remain one of Singapore's most persistent frustrations. Do you agree?
1: Yes, I completely agree. And in a survey last year, an island-wide study, coffee shop toilets performed the worst, with a score of just 46.26 out of 100. So we have a very simple question today. Why, in the year 2026, are our coffee shop toilets so filthy?
0: Is it our fault, basically, is what we want to know.
1: Exactly. And there's only one man in the whole of Singapore who can answer this question. Mr. Toilet himself.
0: Mr. Toilet.
1: And he takes that name as a compliment. He's Jack Sim, the founder of Restroom Association of Singapore, the World Toilet Organization and bottom of the pyramid hub. Mr. Toilet, Jack, welcome to our show.
2: Oh, thanks for letting me speak about toilet.
0: Well, Jack, I first want to ask you how you feel about the nickname Mr. Toilet. Do you love it as much as Neil says?
2: Oh, sure, because if you are known for something, it's better than the, you know, especially this is a life purpose. I spent the last 28, 29 years working for free.
0: Wow.
2: To solve toilet problem all over the world.
1: Yeah.
2: And the strange thing is that I can solve toilet problem in every other country except Singapore.
1: Well, we'll get to the reasons why, but your background is fascinating. You're a very successful businessman, an entrepreneur. Why on earth did you give the rest of your working life to date to toilet cleanliness?
2: Because first, Goh Chok Tong mentioned that we should measure our graciousness as a people against the cleanliness of our public toilets. So I thought, okay, let's do it. But it's not just the user's fault. It's also the owner. You need to clean.
0: Mm.
2: And there's supplies, like the coffee shop soap is so diluted until there's no soap inside. You know, they put
0: water.
2: So much water. And so then the design, the architect has to design it to be dry rather than to be wet. So I went to start the Restroom Association in 1998. Today, I think we have cleaned up most of the toilet in Singapore. You must imagine those days, shopping centers were also dirty. Now they are all mostly very clean.
0: Yeah.
2: And the last bit is the coffee shop and the hawker center. And I think that this part, the government has to come in with enforcement. So I would say we have evolved from Goh Chok Tong's quote that we should measure our graciousness against the cleanliness of our public toilet. Today, we should say we should measure our government efficiency against the cleanliness of our public toilet.
0: Mm.
2: Because it's ridiculous. It's one of the richest country per capita in the world. And, you know, I went to Shenzhen. The Shenzhen government invited me 3 days just to show me all their public toilets.
0: How great their toilets are?
2: Yes. And no press interview, nothing. They just want to show me and then ask me to write something back to them. You know, Shenzhen public toilet has moved from so dirty in 2004 to nowadays cleaner than Japan.
1: Wow.
2: Cleaner than Japan. So they brought me to hospitals, shopping center, parks, toilet, all kind of school toilet everywhere. And all the toilet have toilet paper and they give sanitary pad for free also.
1: Wow.
0: Wow.
1: So you heard it, folks. The public toilets in China are now better than some of the public toilets in Singapore. Why? Got a great comment from David who says, "Hi guys, if I invite my guests to my home, I make sure everything is spotless and clean. High traffic public toilets are always dirty. If you visit a toilet at any industrial park, it's horrible. The solution is just more frequent cleaning." Mm. So let's start there, Jack. I've written many books about Singapore. I love Singapore with all my heart, right? And there are many, many things I think I can explain about why Singapore does certain things. I'm still stumped. After 30 years, I don't know why. I can't explain why our coffee shop toilets, hawker center toilets are so bad in 2026. Tell us why.
2: I think the listeners' comments is so good starting point, because if you are the owner of the house, you clean your toilet so your guests can enjoy a good impression of your house. Now, the coffee shop owner is the owner of the house. So he has to clean the toilet so the guests, which is the diners, can come and enjoy good toilet. On the other hand, as the coffee shop owner, they are thinking, if I keep it dirty and I don't clean it, then you won't use it. Then I will save water, I'll save cleaning, I'll save soap, I'll save everything. And so why don't I keep it dirty? The dirtier, the better. That was one of the coffee shop owner who told me that.
1: Hang on, let me just clarify that. You're saying that coffee shop owners will deliberately keep their toilets dirty so customers don't use them and there's less cleaning.
2: Yes, because to employ somebody to clean it costs money. And the total cost of the water bills and the cleaners' salaries and the supplies would be around $3,000 dollars a month. And coffee shop owners, some of them own multiple coffee shop. And by the way, coffee shops are very profitable business. Some coffee shops sold for $40 million a piece. And they have no money to clean their toilet. No, they have money. They just want to save money. And the attitude of coffee shop owner is that this is a cost center. Hmm. Whereas if you compare with the shopping center, they keep it clean because this is a profit center. In the shopping center, if people see the toilet are dirty and they need to go to the toilet, they leave the building together with the wallet. So the shopping center owner knows we have to keep it clean. The coffee shop says, no, you are here for a very short time. There's no other shopping. You eat and you leave. And if I keep it dirty, then I save a lot of money.
0: Oh, okay. So I like what you brought up. There are two different worlds of toilets in Singapore. There's the Marina Bay Sands, the Ion, the big malls, where the toilets are genuinely very nice.
1: And the ones that Audrey always uses.
0: Stop, I knew it. And then there's the other world, the coffee shops, maybe some hawker centers, right? But we all use the same toilets, and I would like to think that maybe we behave the same, whether we use it in Ion or we use it at a coffee shop. Do you think that it's down to behavior as well? Like, do our attitudes change? If we see a dirtier toilet, we behave more dirtily. And then when we go to a nice toilet, we're like, oh, it's so nice, we better keep it nice. Does it come down to behavior at all?
2: I think that is what the government would wish you to believe.
0: Okay.
2: But actually, the demography is the same, almost the same. Let's say the same people go to the coffee shop. I mean, all the lunch crowd go there. And then they go to the shopping mall. It's the same people.
0: Yes.
2: And yeah, it's no Dr. Jekyll, Mr. Hyde situation. They are the same people, but the owners are different. And the government, instead of enforcing on the owner, would prefer to blame the user. So that once the user scold each other, and they've been scolding each other since 30 years now, and nothing changed. So what's the point of blaming the user when the owner doesn't clean it? But here's the worst thing. Even if you don't use the toilet at the coffee shop, you eat at the coffee shop. But who uses this toilet without soap? The cooks, the hawkers, go in this very dirty toilet, couldn't wash their hand because their soap is so diluted, come back and wipe it on the food, and you are eating from his fingers. And this is the problem.
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0: Why you so like that?
1: The fact that this is an actual song, I really, really like it.
2: Yeah.
1: And you're the one who flagged it this morning.
2: I know the song and I knew the late singer. I won't say his name because he's a Singaporean icon. First person to tell us who the singer of that song was. Famous singer, famous musician, famous actor. He retired to Perth. Lovely guy. WhatsApp 88550893. Who was the singer of Why You So Like That? Why are we talking that? Because the question today is on Singapore Unfiltered. Is it okay to speak Singlish in an office workplace? Why? Because a recent story in the Straits Times showcased a fascinating study, I have to say, by the Institute of Policy Studies. And in the survey, most people in Singapore are using Singlish more frequently in everyday life, which is great, but 80% of those who are younger saying it's okay to speak Singlish at work as well. As we are a global city,
1: yes,
2: international city, should we be concerned or should we champion Singlish as something that is uniquely Singaporean, or should we be a little bit more pragmatic and use standard English in an international workplace? Audrey.
1: So I have to say, I want us to journey back to Singapore Unboxed, where we unbox the HDB book called 40 Stories.
2: Great book.
1: And in all of your clues, I thought the item was actually Singlish because you said it. It is uniquely Singaporean. It is ingrained in our very soul. It's what you said. Then you said, it is loosely based on something that came from the UK, which is English. Isn't
2: yes,
1: that right?
2: It is
1: so I really thought that that was what you were saying. But here's the truth of the matter. Singlish is a big part of our lives. I do think that being able to code switch is an underrated skill. Okay. And I do agree that if you are just most natural with Singlish, more power to you. That's what you should use. But where I draw the line is when you're speaking to a client, right? Do you think that it's okay within, you know, your workplace colleagues? I think it's fine, right? No problem. But when you're talking to customers, when you're talking to clients, is that where most people would draw the line? But you said majority of people say in workplace blanket statement, it's okay. Is that correct?
2: Younger people.
1: Okay.
2: Younger people in the survey. Quick answer. LL Tan, Patrick, Dennis, and lots of others all said it was the late, great Siva Choi. Siva Choi was the singer of that song. So many comments. Dennis says, speaking Singlish in office is fine, but more importantly, we need to switch to proper English when required.
1: Yes.
2: Having the flexibility. Okay. You want my flex? Here's my flex. We need my mother's telephone voice for this.
1: Oh, I remember her telephone
2: voice. And I wrote about this in one of my books. We have to code switch. Everybody has to code switch. And my mother taught me how to do this subconsciously. So picture the scene. We'd be in our working class East London Cockney household, and me and my sister would be arguing about something or other. And then she'd go, well, you two shut up. I'll get in and give you a good whack and everything. And then she'll pick up the phone. Hello, Susan speaking. Oh, hi, Sylvie. How are you? Hang on 1 second. If I have to tell you one more time. Yes. Tell me again about your hysterectomy, yes. Sylvie. When is the appointment? When are you seeing the gynecologist, Sylvie? Shut up. Right? She switched.
1: Yeah.
2: Now, that's obvious. We should be able to switch. The concern, not problem, the concern in Singapore is that code switching is a privilege. It's a social economic privilege,
1: yes,
2: that not everybody has. For example, I go to dozens, hundreds of neighborhood heartland schools. The kind of school I went to as a kid, they don't have that luxury. It is a luxury of education and a luxury of privilege that you can use Singlish for the coffee shop and standard English in the workplace or official events and so on. Unfortunately, a lot of young people today and a lot of people from my working class socioeconomic background can't code switch. They just have their regular speaking Singlish
1: voice.
2: That's
1: a great point, Neil.
2: But they can't switch. And this is my contentious part. A lot of the greatest champions of Singlish in Singapore, they write their books, they write their poems, they get quite famous talking about Singlish, typically went to very good schools, elite schools, and they can code switch effortlessly. So of course they're going to champion Singlish. But the heartland kid from Sengkang, who can't code switch, who wants to get that job working for a multinational bank, he's got a bit of a concern, and that's an unfair disadvantage for him. So I love Singlish. It's one of the greatest things about Singapore, but the key is, does every child in Singapore have the opportunity to learn how to code switch? And not all of them do.
1: I'm going to admit something, Neil. This didn't even come up in my mind.
2: Well, that's why I'm paid the big bucks, Audrey.
1: That's why you're here. I didn't even think that that is a luxury, and I thought that it was a choice that people were making, and you brought up such a great point. More people talking about code switching in our messages. Be flexible, switch when required is a message. Mr. Miyagi also chiming in now. We code switch midway through business meetings. The change in register is a measure of trust. And to think that a lot of people, there's this unsung group of people who are unable to do so. What can we do, you think?
2: And I want to say, it's not unique to Singapore.
1: Yeah.
2: Whether it's Okorozi in Australia or the deep south strong accents of America or Manchester, Liverpool, East London strong accents, you can go right down the list. Japan, Germany, France. People from a lower socioeconomic background usually have quite strong local and regional street accents, for want of a better word. They don't have that ability to code switch, so they're at a disadvantage from a communicative perspective before they even start. So yes, if you go to, I'll just randomly say, an ACS or an RGS or an MGS, of course you're going to be able to do the Singlish to be down with the kids from the hood and to sound like you're Mr. Heartlander and then step into an office. That's my only concern. What do our listeners think? WhatsApp 88550893. Benson says, Shola, building bond with colleagues, but totally agree with Neil that Ang Moh should not try to speak like us. That's like mocking us. And there are some who speak good English but then want to blend in sometimes with Heartlanders and try to speak Singlish and they sound very fake, these atas people. I agree with that, Benson, although I'd be a little bit kinder. I don't think there's anything wrong with people trying to integrate into any society. I think that should be encouraged. My daughter speaks Mandarin, speaks Chinese, and 90% of the people she speaks Chinese to are so like, wow, that's wonderful, well done. But you always get one of those who go, wrong tone, and they get very sort of, just encourage support. If someone's trying to speak Singlish, as long as it's not in a patronizing way, good luck to them. They're trying to integrate into their new society.
1: Yeah, I also want to give a shout out to those who, I actually truly believe this. And yes, I'm someone who was born here. I was born here, guys, okay? I did go away and I was media trained for like 15 years somewhere else. So I can code switch a lot better before. And now I just kind of, I dream like this now. It's one of those things where I can put it on, but Trisha has told me I'm not very good. I've been working on it, but I want to say Singlish is actually very difficult, okay? I have people, and I'm going to shout out my husband here, who he tries, you know? And it's one of those things where it's so ingrained, and it's actually very difficult to learn. You know why? Because there are no rules, and it's very hard to explain certain things. It is actually genius.
2: Singlish is amazing.
1: It's genius.
2: Singlish is genuinely brilliant. You can speak three languages even I do.
1: Yes.
2: Da bao ma kan. You're speaking two languages already in the one sentence. I love it.
1: It takes a lot of skill to be able to say it. I'm so proud that,
2: efficient, says Trisha. It's very efficient. Yes.
1: It's very efficient.
2: Yes.
1: When my husband learned the power of the word can, I swear his whole world unlocked, It's amazing.
2: But this is why I champion Singlish and I adore Singlish. And I've got a story for you. It's in one of my books. When I first arrived in Singapore, I was a teacher and was predominantly working with expat teachers. And they were a good bunch. But I've never forgotten the time we sat in a coffee shop in Orchard Road. And there was someone from Canada, someone from the US, someone from South Africa, if I'm not wrong, maybe Australia. And they're all sitting there and they start mocking the Singlish accent. And so they were just saying things like, let's get a coffee, la. Let's go shopping, la.
1: Yeah.
2: And by about the third one, I wanted to rip their vocal cords out so I didn't have to listen to them anymore. Because I took offense, not on behalf of Singapore, but on behalf of working class people. Because I know those same people would do exactly the same about my East London accent or a deep South American accent, or what you call a bogan ochre accent in Australia. You're not mocking a country. You're just mocking the street language, the language of the street, the local patois. That I don't like. It's wonderfully, wonderfully, uniquely Singaporean. And I remember quickly, I was in Washington and I was on a bus. Me and my wife and my daughter, we was on holiday. And we was on a regular public bus and there were two Singaporeans behind me. How did I know they were Singaporean?
1: Oh, you can hear them.
2: Exactly. And I turned around and I get so excited. I go, are you from Singapore? Yeah, how did you know? And they went, it's the accent, right?
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1: Welcome back to the show. In our Singapore Home Brew segment today, we take you inside the beautifully restored and renovated Malay Heritage Center. General Manager Hafiz Sharif is joining us in the studio to share about the new galleries, the new stories, the new narrative shaping Malay identity from the 19th century all the way to today, and what you might find at the Malay Heritage Center. Hafiz, welcome. Great to have you here today.
2: Oh, wonderful. Thank you for having me.
1: You know, we've been wanting to have you on for several weeks now because the grand opening actually happened a few weeks ago, did it?
2: That's right, on the 25th of April.
1: Yeah. So tell us what happened when the center was closed. It was closed for quite some time.
2: It was closed for about 2.5 years.
1: Wow.
2: So it was quite an extensive revamp that we did. And in this particular period of revamp, we really took the opportunity to focus on upgrading the building as well as the visitor facilities within, of course, conservation guidelines in Singapore.
1: Mm. Yeah. And just for our listeners, probably most of them know, but tell us where you are. You're in the Arab Street, Kampong Glam
2: area.
1: Right.
2: That's right. So we are literally in the heart of Kampong Glam Historic District. So the Malay Heritage Center is that wonderful new building right beside the Masjid Sultan, which is, of course, one of the most prominent buildings there in Kampong Glam.
1: Yeah, yeah. Now, before we went there, what did we see in the old Malay Heritage Center? And now what are we seeing in the new one?
2: I think we took, again, a reassessment of how we have presented past galleries. So in previous galleries, it was mostly chronological, and we also looked at the communities that make up the Malay community here in Singapore.
1: Mm.
2: This time around, I think we took an opportunity to also have a lot of discussions together with our stakeholders, you know, based on research that we have done, as well as new objects and new acquisitions that we have to really change the kind of presentations that we have included into the new narrative.
1: We used to live in Beach Road and Golden Mile Complex.
2: Oh, that's right.
1: 15 years ago. And went into the Malay Heritage Center, which is the old Istana, if I'm not mistaken, right?
2: That's right. That's
1: the original Istana here. And it always struck me back in those days, and pardon me for saying it in these terms, but it was just kind of a quiet, sleepy little old building with a bunch of artifacts and displays. But it seemed very... it seemed very static,
2: right?
1: In its presentation.
2: Okay.
1: Has that changed with this new revamp?
2: Well, of course, I certainly hope so.
1: Yeah, tell us how it's changed.
2: Okay, so I think we need to recognize that the center actually plays two roles.
1: Yeah.
2: So one is of course being a museum where we actually celebrate, preserve objects, artifacts, stories of the community.
1: Mm.
2: But I think a large part of what it means to be a heritage center is also to activate the spaces that we have for programs.
1: Yeah.
2: And I think a large part of this is really about us wanting to bring those content and narrative to life through our programs. And of course, we don't just work ourselves. We have, you know, wonderful, wonderful partners that we work with all across Singapore. And I think, that's really what we hope to do a lot more of now that we are reopened. We also want people and our community groups to come and see MHC as a space for them to tell their side, you know, and to present their works, their traits, their crafts, their arts. And I think we really want people to understand that the Malay Heritage Center belongs to everyone in the community.
1: You know, it was funny in SG50, over 10 years ago, there finally started to be a much more public recognition of the 700 years of Singapore history,
2: That's right.
1: Going back to the Malay kings, on Fort, what is now Fort Canning Hill, and a much overdue recognition of just how important the Malay heritage and culture is, even though Singapore, you know, in more recent days has been, much more Chinese in its background, from the days of the British here and the Chinese immigrants coming. And that certainly is a huge part of the story.
2: Certainly, yeah.
1: But this foundation of Malay culture in Singapore is massive.
2: Yeah, yeah,
1: and how does the new improved center look at that at all,
2: course,
1: or acknowledge that?
2: It's interesting that you brought up two points here. One about the former kingdoms and the former sultanates and all that. And I think we continue to retain that because it is core to our narrative in terms of how it actually shaped the early communities. But moving forward, we also entered a period of migration and what we actually call Merantau. So that is actually a core theme in our new galleries, the From Region to Home, or, you know, Dari Rantau ke Rumah, where we actually present the stories of the communities that actually migrated either through trade, commerce, family bonds. And again, the whole concept here is to indicate how the Singapore Malay identity is actually quite different from the region, only because of the multi layers of communities and influences that have come in from across the region. So I think that is something that we have hopefully captured quite well.
1: Yeah.
2: And we really do you know, invite people to actually come down and see for themselves and learn about what it means to actually be Singaporean Malay in this particular age, and how we were actually shaped by not just, of course, the kingdoms and the sultans, but of course, you know, subsequent eras and generations of early migrants, early pioneers in the community itself.
1: Because obviously it goes far back, much farther back than just independence in 1965.
2: Of course.
1: But what are some of those elements that, you know, that those specific elements that are very, very central to Singapore Malay identity?
2: Yeah, that's a good question, actually. And I think one of the interesting things that we have also realized and recognized through, you know, our conversations again with our community partners as well as our research was really the shift from communal associations, you know, when it first began. So we had quite a bit of the Banjaris communities, the Bugis communities, the Javanese communities, you know, all each having their own associations and organizations. But it gradually shifted to becoming more of associations based on interests. So we saw the birth of the literary groups, for example. We saw associations that promoted arts. We saw associations that promoted women's empowerment in PPIS, for example. So I think this we could actually see the gradual shift and how you know, that spirit of determination and self determination really encouraged the early communities to go just beyond their community associations.
1: So you know, for a non-Malay, it's interesting to hear about these sort of subgroups as you describe them.
2: Right.
1: And obviously, someone within the Malay community would know about that very well. Mm. What are you hoping that both, let's say that the non-Malay visitor, we'll talk about the Malay visitors in a moment, but what are you hoping that either a tourist visiting from overseas or somebody from Singapore, whether they're a Chinese or Eurasian or an expat who's lived here for a while, what are you hoping that they take away from the experience at the new Malay Heritage Center?
2: I think what's important for non-Malays to take away is the fact that it is a community not just based on a particular boundary. It actually stretches throughout the entire region, what we call the Malay world, or what we term as Nusantara. So this actually stretches, you know, all across Southeast Asia, from Indonesia, Thailand, South Thailand, Malaysia, Brunei, Borneo, Indonesia, and then all the way up to even like the south of Philippines. So early history and research has almost shown and definitely, you know, proven that all these migrations that happen in between these communities actually enriched Singapore in a way, because we were at the nexus, the epicenter of where a lot of migration routes happen.
1: Yeah.
2: So I think in some of the narratives that we have presented is also about the impact of that, because many of these migrants ended up setting roots here. And through those interactions with the local communities, you know, we saw a new generation of Peranakans and a new generation of children who were born in Singapore, raised in Singapore, and adapted quite differently from where their forefathers would have originated from.
1: Talking with Hafiz Sharif, the general manager at the Malay Heritage Center. It's in Kampong Glam near Arab Street. If you haven't been down there, it's the site of the the original Istana here in Singapore was closed for over 2 years, has now reopened 6 galleries, talking about this new narrative of Dari Rantau Keruma.
2: That's right.
1: Is that correct? I say it almost correctly?
2: Oh, pretty good. Almost close enough? Yeah, close enough.
1: From region to home, and talking about these different elements of Malay culture in Singapore, including the ethnic subgroups and this cast of pioneers, people, men and women in education, literature, the arts that have really played such an important role in Malay culture in Singapore. And so let's talk now a little bit more about the Singapore Malay experience, what you hope Singapore Malaysians will get out of it. Mm. You mentioned you want it to be a place where there can be programs, there can be, you know, the community actively coming in.
2: That's right.
1: What would be one of the most, hopefully most surprising things or most interesting things that you think this community might relearn about itself? Is there something that stands out?
2: I think we do observe certain patterns, not just within the Malay communities, but I think communities in general. It's really about that renewed interest in learning about our roots, our traditions, our cultures, our practices. And one of the strong narratives that we have also highlighted is the fact that heritage, for example, is not just something that you read from a textbook or you observe from screens, but it actually happens within your families itself. So a large part of what we have presented in the new galleries is really about that transmission through families. And a lot of the simple practices in homes, for example, passing down of recipes from a mother to a child, or when a parent, for example, does certain practices, like one of the interesting practice that we have actually highlighted was how documenting photos, for example, something as simple as that makes a lot of meaning to a family, because it shows that growth and evolution of family lines.
1: The free admission happens from now until the 28th of June.
2: That's right.
1: Another month or so for everybody, foreigners, tourists, everybody. During the regular year, it is free to Singaporeans and PRs.
2: That's right.
1: Is that correct?
2: That's right.
1: And as you're thinking more and more about the future of really bringing Malay culture back to Singapore, is this part of maybe a broader effort to reinvigorate Malay culture in Singapore? I mean, it's always been strong.
2: It's always been strong, of course.
1: But are you hoping, as we move forward, for the next 10 years, next 20 years, next generation, bringing this together?
2: I think one of the exciting areas that we are looking at is also to activate our programs, not just within our Istana Kampung Glam, but beyond, to actually the entire precinct itself. So I think we recognize that the Malay Heritage Center plays a very important role as a cultural anchor in Kampung Glam, and we do see ourselves as some kind of catalyst for programs to happen, not just within the center itself, but all throughout. So I think this is one particular area that we are hoping to really develop, and we are really excited by that. And the good thing is we have quite a number of excellent stakeholders in Kampung Glam itself who are excited by our return, for example.
1: Because who's important to you in that area?
2: Of course, we have quite a number. We have the main ones, our organizations like the Masjid Sultan, the Aliwal Art Center, but we have a lot of other cultural anchors as well. So we have people like the heritage groups, the heritage businesses, and all this actually adds on to that kind of depth, complexity, and interest in bringing together when we play off one another's strengths in our different industry and trades to bring that kind of vibrancy back to Kampung Glam itself.
1: You know, Kampung Glam and Arab Street area have changed so much in the past 10 years or so.
2: Yeah.
1: You know, some people say it's changed too much. It's gone, we've lost so many of the traditional businesses, the basket weaving, the silks and fabrics. A few still remain, but really gone. Now, we know that time and culture change. We know that, of course, in Singapore, where real estate is so expensive, things change as well. But when you look at the character or the face of that area, it seems to me that the Malay Heritage Center can and should be a real anchor to the historical, along with the mosque, of course, but be a real anchor to heritage in an era when so much is changing in every block of that of that area. What's your take on that?
2: Well, I think we have, like you've mentioned, that this is just a natural progression and evolution of spaces. But I think we also do recognize that this actually perhaps creates new opportunities for us in terms of audiences that we have coming through our doors and gates. So I think it really goes back to the core of what we want to do and achieve with our partners here at Kampung Glam, which is really to, you know, preserve that kind of heritage and within the precinct itself. So I think we also, again, I keep coming back to this, the emphasis is really on encouraging and working with our partners on this, because I think we do recognize that the Malay Heritage Centre by itself, you know, we are just a centre, we're just a building, we're just a group of people. But I think what really makes it a success for the communities is really for when our different groups, you know, of various backgrounds and practices come on board. And I mean, these are all exciting times for us. We have been closed, like, you know, at the start we mentioned we have been closed for 2 years, and I think it's two years too long.
1: Yeah.
2: So now that we're back, you know, we have a whole long list of programs coming up, new areas that we're looking at. One in particular is like things like community histories and research. You know, I think these are all exciting areas that we can contribute to bring back that kind of narrative discourse on not just heritage, but also about the precinct and the Malay communities in general.
1: What would you like to say to folks to really encourage them to come down to the Malay Heritage Center, especially in this next month when it's free and there's lots of great programs?
2: Okay. I think we also have to, again, realize that and recognize that it's almost a whole day experience. It's about immersing yourself in a kind of culture, not just within the center, but, you know, the moment you get off the train or get off your Grab or whatever, you are already in a very historic district. You know, as you walk along the streets, as you smell the kind of food, as you observe and interact with the kind of shops that we have in Kampung Glam, and then you go through our galleries, our compounds, our spaces, you know, it's really an entire holistic experience for someone. It's not just, you know, a very you know, ad hoc visit. So I think when one actually goes through the galleries, the museum itself, I think you can really begin to appreciate the depth of the stories that we have, and the kind of histories and aspirations that our future generations of Malay communities here in Singapore also want to have for the community. Yeah.
1: Thank you very much for your time today. We've been talking about the Malay Heritage Center in Kampung Glam, the Arab Street area. Hafiz Sharif, the general manager. There is free admission for everybody until the end of June. There's always free admission for Singaporeans and PRs here. Thanks for being with us today.
2: Thank you so much, Glenn. Thank you.
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